0: It's up to Isaac Collins. Collins hitting 212. He's driven in 16 runs. Isaac, switch hitter, batting right-handed. In comes the pitch, and a fastball hits the outside corner, strike one. We're talking about the breeze blasting toward left field. Gore has yielded just one home run over his last eight starts. He keeps it in the park, and now a swing and a miss by Collins. And Gore is just challenging him with hard stuff. Is ahead in the count. No balls and two strikes. Royals trying to take advantage of Caglione's one-out double. In comes the pitch. And a little bloop out into center field, and it's going to drop for a hit. An 0-2 pitch. Runner coming home, and the Royals take the lead. So Isaac Collins, down in the count, did not make good contact, and it's a good thing he didn't. He hit it hard enough to get it over the infield, soft enough that the outfielders had no chance at all. So Mackenzie Gore, you could tell as soon as he cut loose with that pitch, we watched the replay, his reaction was, oh, that's not exactly where I wanted that pitch. Indeed, it wasn't. So the Royals had the lead. Collins drives in his 17th run, and now Lane Thomas at the plate, and he takes a strike over the outside corner.
1: And that RBI base hit by Isaac is our Quick Trip hit of the game. Quick Trip, download the QT app for exclusive deals and offers.
0: No balls and a strike on Thomas, who flied out to left field, his first at bat. Fastball, swing and a miss. And it's 0-2. That was the count when Collins blooped a single to center. Isaac Collins, big lead at first. Gore checks him out, but brings it home and started to swing, and Thomas was able to hold his swing. And the count is one ball, two strikes. Set, and the 1-2 pitch from the lefty. Swinging a foul ball out of play. Challenged him with a fastball. Deep center field, still in sunshine, so to right center and right. Wind whistling toward left as it did last night. Swing and a miss by Thomas. So a curveball for the strikeout. The Royals get a one-out double and a two-out single. And at the end of two, Royals one, Rangers nothing.
2: That'll be $84.52.
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0: Royals after two innings. One out double by Caglione, a loop single by Collins. Put the Royals in front. So off to inning number three we go. And over to you.
9: All right, Denny. Thanks very much. Kyle Higashioka to lead off for the Rangers in the top of the third inning. And then old friend Nicky Lopez, who's with the Rangers now, is in the on-deck circle. After that, top of the Rangers lineup, then Jock Peterson against righty Seth Lugo. He's thrown 22 pitches tonight, 15 for strikes. Overhead windup, first pitch to Higashioka. And there's a fastball over the outer half called strike. And it's 0-1. That was a fastball at 87 miles an hour. Not the usual velocity from Lugo. He delivers. This time a sweeper, and there's another called strike over the outer half, 0-2. That was at 78 miles an hour, though that's more common for that pitch from Seth. He delivers. Higashioka slices it in the air, right center field. Thomas streaks into the gap. He makes the grab chest high on the run. Thomas got an excellent jump from straightaway center and ran down that ball headed for the alley. One up, one down for Lugo in the top of the third. A nice ovation for Nicky Lopez, who plays at Kauffman Stadium as a visitor. He did play here as a visitor a couple of years ago when he was with the White Sox. He says hello to Salvador Perez, who's behind home plate tonight, steps into the lefty box. Lugo delivers, and Lopez goes after the first pitch. He hits it high in the air, right center field, headed for the warning track. It bounces off the dirt, up and off the top of the wall, and over for an automatic double. So Nicky Lopez comes back to Kauffman Stadium with an extra base hit. He's into second base with one out for Jock Peterson at the top of the Rangers lineup. All Nicky Lopez has done since making his Rangers debut back on May 27th has hit. This is his 11th game with the Rangers. He is now 9 for 28 with a double and a home run. Both of his extra base hits have come against the Royals. Here's the pitch. And Peterson takes a sinker down and away. That's ball one. The Royals drafted Nicky Lopez back in 2016. Fifth round pick out of Creighton. And tonight there are, in fact, two Creighton Blue Jays in the game. Lugo delivers. And Peterson swings and misses at a curve. It's 1-1. Isaac Collins is out in left field. He was a ninth round pick out of Creighton. That was by the Colorado Rockies. And that was a few years after the Royals drafted Nicky Lopez. The 1-1. Swung out and missed, and it's 1-2. There aren't all that many Blue Jays in the big leagues. And Nicky and Isaac do know each other. In fact, when Isaac was coming out of high school and getting recruited by various schools, when he went on a visit to Creighton, Nicky Lopez was one of the guys that hosted him, showed him around campus, gave him a tour of the facilities, helped lead to his commitment. The pitch. Curveball loop foul, first base side, just over the netting into the seats. That counts now 1-2. That was 2016. That was the year that Nicky Lopez got drafted. Ball and two strikes on Jock Peterson. Lugo delivers. Low and outside. Salvi scoops the pitch up out of the dirt. And now it's 2-2 on Peterson. He went after the very first pitch of the game and flied out to deep center field. Jock Peterson is now 2 for 23 lifetime against Lugo, including 8 strikeouts. Here's the pitch. Inside, and the count's full. 3 balls and 2 strikes. Royals up 1-0. We're in the top of the third. Runner on second base with one out. Here's the pitch. Down and in, ball four. Peterson draws the walk. That puts runners on first and second with one out for Corey Seager. He's 0 for 1 with a first pitch ground out tonight. Last night, he was 1 for 4 with a single and an RBI ground out. Now, Skip Schumacher, the Rangers manager, has come out of the dugout with a member of the training staff. They're going to talk to Jock Peterson over at first base, who's right now pressing into kind of his left hip area. And he was doing that after one of his last swings, too. So he's clearly in a little bit of discomfort over there at first base. Skip Schumacher is in his first year as the Rangers manager. Jack Peterson's running up the line now. You had a chance to talk to Skip for a little bit today, Denny. Nice visit.
0: Yeah, he did one of the most rare things in Major League Baseball. How many times have you heard of or know of a Major League outfielder converting to second base? You might have to do some exhaustive research on that one.
9: And usually it's the other way around.
0: Yes. And there are many conversions that are much more common than that. That is one of the rarest. And I told him, I said, I've been wanting to ask you about that for years, ever since you did that with the Cardinals. And he expanded on it.
9: Peterson stays in the game. Corey Seager takes a curveball, strike one.
0: He had never, in his all young days of baseball, taking a ground ball at second base before the Cardinals actually make the conversion.
9: Here's the pitch. Chop foul, first base side, 0-2. Skip Schumacher took over this year. Future Hall of Famer Bruce Bochy led the Rangers to a World Series in 2023. The pitch, fastball high, 1-2. Bochy was the manager for the Rangers for each of the last 3 years. One ball, two strikes on Seager. The pitch, hit on the ground toward first, past Quintino gloves, slings to second, one out there, relay to first, Lugo covers, they're in time, a double play to end the inning. Vinny Pasquantino starts it with a great feed. Bobby Witt Jr., the turn at second. The Gold Glover, Seth Lugo, covers first. And he gets out of the runners on first and second. One out jam. No runs a hit, no errors. One left. We go to the bottom of the third. Royals 1, Rangers nothing.
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9: It's the bottom of the third inning at Kauffman Stadium. The Royals have a 1-0 lead over the Rangers. The Royals tonight are going for a fourth consecutive win and a second straight over the Rangers, going for a series win in this three-game set. The Royals have gotten off to a great start in June. They've won 6 of their 8 games this month. Open stance from the right side for Bobby Witt Jr. Lefty Mackenzie Gore kicks the right leg, first pitch. Fastball popped up down the first baseline, tailing foul by the tarp. Duran races over, and it lands on top of the tarp out of Duran's reach. Strike one on Bobby Witt Jr. And the Rangers usually have Jake Berger over at first base, but it's Ezekiel Duran tonight. This is, in fact, his first start at first base this year. He has played just about everywhere. He's hit just about everywhere in the Rangers lineup, too. So much so, Skip Schumacher has nicknamed him the Solution. They had t-shirts made and everything.

elbow guard, hot pink batting gloves. The pitch swung out and missed, and it's 0-1. Royals up 1-0, bottom of the third inning. Infield shifts to the left against Garcia. A lot of space on the right side. Toss to first, and Bobby Witt Jr. is back to the bag standing. He's got 23 stolen bases this year. And during the road trip at one point, he had stolen at least one base in five consecutive games. Another toss to first. Witt's back standing. High throw. Durant pulls it down. The last couple of days, Jose Ramirez has added a steal. He's got 24. Nassim Nunez of the Nationals has 25 steals to lead the majors. The Royals will be in D.C. starting on Monday for a three-game series. The ball's in a strike on Garcia, and the pitch over the outer edge of strike. Good cutter, and it's 0-2 on Michael Garcia. He had a big RBI triple last night in the Royals' four-run sixth inning. The Royals won 5-3 to open the series. The 0-2. That's high. One ball, two strikes. This is the second time that the Royals have seen Mackenzie Gore in just a couple of weeks. 11 days ago, the Royals faced Gore in Texas, and he pitched well. Here's the 1-2. Low and inside. Higashioka scoots to his left to scoop it up. A good block. Two balls, two strikes. And 11 days ago, Mackenzie Gore threw 6 1/3 shutout innings. Only struck out three, walked one. In a game that the Rangers won 9-1. That was the series opener in Texas. The Royals have already done better tonight against him than they did 11 days ago. Here's the pitch. Witt runs. Curveball in the air. Straightaway center field. Carter races back. Still going. Onto the track. Reaches up. Makes the grab. Crashes into the wall and holds on. Witt in rounded second. He backtracks around the second base. Back to first. A long flyout for Michael Garcia. Evan Carter robs him of extra bases with an excellent catch up against the center field fence. Now in the bottom of the third inning. That was a two-handed over the left shoulder grab from Carter. He left a dent in the center field padding. First pitch to Salvador Perez. Fastball line foul into the first base side netting, and it's 0-1. 97 mile an hour fastball from Mackenzie Gore. Royals up 1-0, bottom of the third inning. Runner on first with one out. Toss to first, Witt's back standing. Good night for homers. Hot and humid. The wind is blasting out to left field. And Salvi's next home run at Kauffman Stadium will be a historic one. Right now he is tied with George Brett for the most home runs in this ballpark's history. The 0-1, Witt runs, and Salvi slices the pitch foul, first base side netting, and now it's 0-2, and Witt has to go back to first. Amos Otis and Hal McRae each hit 74 home runs at the K. Frank White hit 75. Alex Gordon hit 87. Mike Sweeney is third on the all-time list, and even 100. And then it's Salvi and George Brett. Tied atop the Kauffman Stadium home run leaderboard with 136 apiece. The 0-2. That's high. One ball and two strikes. There's a cool nugget from Josh Vernier, too, that when George Brett passed Amos Otis for the Kauffman Stadium record, it was against the Texas Rangers, August of 1985. Maybe some symmetry this week. The pitch. Salvi hits it high in the air, deep left center field, but playable for Evan Carter. Just shy of the track, he makes the catch. And Salvi's out, two gone.

0: brings up Vinny Pasquantino. Bobby Witt Jr. still stuck at first base, and now two outs. 1-0 Royals in the bottom of the third. Royals got their run in the second when Jack Caglione doubled and then scored on a two-out single from Isaac Collins. First pitch to Vinny. Fastball belt high down the middle. A called strike, and it's 0-1. Vinny was 1-for-4 with an automatic double yesterday. It was an RBI double in the sixth inning. Here's the pitch. Fastball sliced into left field, a base hit. Bobby Witt Jr. heads over to second. He stops there with the ball in front of him. Opposite field single for Vinny Pasquantino, who shakes his hands back toward the Royals dugout. Looks like the Royals have a new base hit celebration. They're no longer dusting off the shoulders like they've been doing for the last week or so. Now they're kind of flapping both hands back toward the dugout. Almost like they're fanning the dugout. Runners on first and second. Two outs in the bottom of the third. Royals up 1-0. The batter is Starling Marte. Denny was telling you about how Mackenzie Gore wears number one. Starling Marte wears zero. Here's the pitch. In for a strike. And it's 0-1. How often do you see that kind of jersey matchup? Pitcher and hitter. 1-0. Delivers. Witt takes off for third. Pitches low. Skips away from Higashioka. It rolls toward the backstop. Everybody's safe. Bobby Witt Jr.'s got a stolen base. Vinny Pasquantino follows to second. He picks up a steal, too. And so Bobby Witt Jr. has his 24th stolen base of the season. And Vinny Pasquantino, as the trail runner, gets his third. Still never been caught. Runners on second and third with two outs now. Ball and a strike on Starling Marte. Gore delivers. Her ball swung on and missed, and it's 1-2. Marte did not play yesterday. He started Sunday's game in Minneapolis and hit a massive three-run homer. It was his first home run as a Royal, a 441-foot blast. Here's the pitch. Fastball up and away. Two balls, two strikes on Starling Marte. He has good numbers against Mackenzie Gore. 5-for-16 with a homer. They saw each other a decent amount in the National League East. Marte with the Mets, Gore with the Nationals. The 2-2 in the dirt. Higashioka scoops it up. Counts full, three balls, two strikes. Higashioka just saved a run. So full count on Marte. The runners on second and third and two outs. Here's the payoff pitch. Curveball over the outer edge. Called strike three, but Marte challenges.
1: Called strike, the batter challenges.
0: Gore bent it back over the edge. ABS says outside. Ball four.
1: Ball four.
0: A successful challenge for Starling Marte and a big one. He overturns what would have been an inning-ending strikeout into an inning-extending walk. And that brings up Jack Caglione with the bases loaded. Cags has been red hot. And no wonder Jordan Teagues goes out of the mound for a visit with Mackenzie Gore before this matchup. Caglione had an opposite field double in the first inning. And then he told you yesterday it was a big game for Cags. 3-for-3 with two home runs. He also had an 11-pitch walk last night. Now, Cags seems to be settling in, finding his feet. And he said the last couple of days that He's learned how to compartmentalize better. Day by day, game by game, and bat by bat, pitch by pitch. Mound visit over. Gore delivers. Aguilón pops it up foul, third base side out of play, and it's 0-1. Royals 1, Rangers nothing. Bottom of the third inning. Bases loaded, 2 outs. Here's the pitch. Low and outside, and it's 1-1. Cags now has 223 plate appearances this year. He's getting very close to the total that he had last year as a rookie. Last year, 157 average, 7 home runs. This year, as of right now, he's hitting 265 with 8 home runs. The 1-1 pitch swung on and missed, and it's 1-2. Cags chases a slider down and away. He takes a step out of the batter's box, takes off his helmet, shakes out his hair, puts the helmet back on, and steps back in. Gore gets the signal. Black glove set at the letters. The 1-2 pitch. Low and outside. Higashioka scoops up the cutter. And the count's now 2-2. Cags has the same number of RBIs this year that he did last year. And now the same number of games, too. 62 games last season. This is his 62nd game this year. And he has taken big steps forward. And not just literally, with the size of his cleats. Two balls, two strikes on Jack Caglione. Here's the pitch. Swung on and missed, strike 3. Gore got him with a slider. And that ends the inning. So the Royals load the bases, but do not score in the bottom of the third. No runs, 2 hits, no errors, 3 left. We go to the fourth. Royals 1, Rangers nothing.
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0: We go to the fourth. The Royals have a 1-0 lead over the Rangers. Seth Lugo faces Josh Young right on right. The pitch. Breaking ball hit on the ground toward third. Michael Garcia scoops it up, throws to first in time for the out. One away. So once again, one pitch and one out for Seth Lugo, who's gotten a handful of those first pitch outs so far this season. That brings up Brandon Nimmo, who singled his first time up. Another matchup between former Mets draft picks all the way back in 2011. Brandon Nimmo was the Mets' first round pick that year, 13th overall, and then 1,019 picks later, the Mets drafted Seth Lugo,

0: 34th round with a 1,032nd overall pick. Here's the pitch. Just outside, ball one. Brandon Nimmo was drafted out of high school, drafted out of Cheyenne, Wyoming. He's the first rounder in Wyoming state history. The pitch, a little bit high, two balls, no strikes. They don't have any high school baseball in the state of Wyoming. Brandon Nimmo is playing American Legion ball. Here's the 2-0 to Nimmo. In for a strike, 2-1. And Seth Lugo was drafted out of Centenary College down in Louisiana. He was a late bloomer there. The 2-1. Fisted foul, third base side out of play, and it's 2-2. Got an opportunity at Centenary College. Took it and ran with it. Got drafted, took it and ran with that. The pitch, that's outside, and the count's now full. Three balls, two strikes. Nimmo made his debut late June of 2016, and Seth Lugo not very long after that. The payoff pitch. Nimmo lines it off Lugo. It caroms into short right field and lands for a hit. Nimmo has a single, and he's immediately looking at Lugo, who's on the front of the mound. And now Lugo gets to his feet, and he's dusting off his elbow. And Brandon Nimmo's come over to make sure that Lugo's okay. Well, those two are very close friends. They've known each other a long time. That might have gotten Lugo. I'm not sure where it actually hit him. But Brandon Nimmo went over immediately to make sure that Lugo was all right. Well, Lugo is standing just to the left of the mound. That might have caught him in the head. Kyle Turner's out there talking to him. Lugo appears to have a welt just above his left eyebrow. That came off the bat at nearly 107 miles an hour. And first of all, it's a great sign just to see Lugo up and standing and seemingly okay. But precautionarily, he's coming out of the game. Well, he's walking off with Kyle Turner. And Seth Lugo is in good spirits, it appears. He's joking with Brandon Nimmo a little bit, saying, hey, couldn't you just have hit it to right field instead of hitting it off me first? And Brandon Nimmo was clapping, making sure that Seth was okay. And Seth walked off fully under his own power into the Royals' first base dugout, but he's going to get looked at by the Royals' training staff. And Brandon Nimmo's gone over to the first base dugout. He's talking right now with Starling Marte. Those two were teammates with the Mets as well for the last few years. And no doubt Brandon is making sure that Starling will pass along some well wishes, and they're hoping that their longtime teammate, Marte's current teammate too, is just okay. An injury scare here for Seth Lugo. Good to see that he popped right up and walked off under his own power. And you hope that he is none the worse for wear after a very scary line drive. But Seth Lugo is out of the game after a 3 1/3 innings, after appearing to take a line drive off his forehead, and it ricocheted into right field. And ricocheted a pretty good ways into right field, over Nick Lofton's head and down into right field. Mason Black is entering the game from the Royals bullpen. He'll have as long as he needs to warm up. That is the sort of thing that you never, ever want to see. And you just hope that Seth is okay.
1: And like with Nimmo there, a lot of times the hitter feels worse than anybody else. Even, you know, I mean, you try to hit it up the middle. Obviously, you're not trying to hit it off the pitcher's head. When Nimmo went over to talk to Marte, the first thing he did was put his finger on Marte's forehead, kind of where the welt was for Lugo, explaining where the ball had hit him, because he had just been to the mound and seen
0: right
1: it close
0: right
1: up.
0: Right above the right eyebrow.
1: Right.
0: You don't always see the batter
1: run to
0: go
1: the mound
0: over and
1: yeah.
0: console the pitcher like that.
1: Yeah.
0: Understandably, they're on different sides, but we're talking about two guys that have known each other
1: sure.
0: for 15 years now and were teammates for so long in New York.
1: Yeah.
0: Again, those two are very close and have known each other from their drafted days back in 2011. And you can understand how Brandon Nimmo is feeling. Certainly not something that he wants to do, trying to do, and you just hope that Seth Lugo is okay.
1: And in that moment, it's more of a human reaction than a baseball reaction, obviously. You know, we had a much worse incident, we think. Denny will remember in spring training years ago when Salvador Perez hit a line shot off the head of Aroldis Chapman. Denny, you remember that when he was with the Reds and the Royals were playing in Surprise Stadium about 15 years ago, somewhere in there. And we know how hard Salvi hits the ball, and boy, it was like a gun sound that hit his head, Denny.
2: Yeah, that was a night game. I remember that. And yeah, you could hear that all over the ballpark. And yeah, that was really, really frightening.
1: And Salvi and Chapman already were friendly, and they've become very good friends since that time. And because both teams train in that part of Arizona and both guys lived nearby each other, Salvi was able to go to the hospital and visit him and be with him over the days after that, as it required some pretty major surgery, although obviously Chapman made a full recovery. He's had an amazing career, thank God. We certainly hope and pray that Seth's good, but he sure looked good as he was able, Jake, to run off the field or walk off the field.
2: Yeah,
1: he was smiling and he seemed alert and everything.
0: Yeah, completely under his own power and seemed to be in decent spirits, joking with Nimmo while he was walking off.
2: Could have been a lot worse.
0: Could have been a lot worse. We do remember a few years ago that Ryan Yarbrough was hit in the face with a batted ball in a game against the A's and then missed a good amount of time after dealing with some orbital bone fractures. That's right around the eye. And Seth Lugo got hit right above the right eyebrow in the top of his forehead. So we'll await any word that we get on Seth. Hopefully he's just fine, but that was definitely about as scary as it gets situationally in terms of a batted ball injury. So Mason Black continues his warm-up tosses. Brandon Nimmo went into the third base dugout while Black was warming up, but he was talking with his first base coach, Travis Jankowski, who's now back out by the coach's box. And Travis Jankowski was also teammates with Seth Lugo with the Mets just a few years ago. To me, the best sign was Lugo walking off under his own power and having the wherewithal to kind of jokingly gesture to Nimmo, hey, hit it that way.
1: Yeah, right.
0: Not off me. Hit it into, if you're going to get a hit, just hit it into right field. And that is Seth's sense of humor to a T. And we hope he's all right. Mason Black is ready. The inning continues, and so does the game. Runner on first with one out. We're in the top of the fourth inning. The Royals have a 1-0 lead over the Rangers. Wyatt Langford steps to the plate. 0-1 with a flyout. Black delivers. And Langford takes a strike. It's 0-1. So the Royals go to the bullpen early. And unexpectedly, this call to the bullpen is powered by Wholesale Batteries. Any battery, anytime, delivered anywhere at wholesalebatteries.net. Black delivers. And Langford rips it toward short. It leaps. It goes off his glove and bounces into left, a base hit. He tried to make a reaching, stretching grab, but he couldn't get the webbing around it. So Langford's got a single. Puts runners on first and second with one out for Ezekiel Duran. This is Mason Black's 9th appearance with the Royals. He's only given up 2 runs in his 9 2/3 innings. He's struck out 10. He's walked 3. Here's the pitch. That's outside, 1. Now both runs that Mason Black has allowed this season came in the same outing. That was against the Yankees when he returned to the big leagues for his second stint. He gave up a 2-run homer to Ryan McMahon. The 1-0 pitch. Sweeper outside. 2 balls, no strikes. He's pitched sparingly since then. This is only his 4th appearance since then, so only his 5th appearance over the better part of the last 2-3 weeks. The 2-0 pitch. Swung out and missed, and it's 2-1 on Ezekiel Duran. it's Mason Black's job to, well, strand Brandon Nimmo for one, and Wyatt Langford now. Could also give the Royals some length in the middle of the game. The 2-1 pitch. Durant flicks it in the air, foul ground, first base side, pass Quintino, races back, over by the tarp, and he can't make the grab. And he rolls on top of the tarp and falls behind it. And he's just fine, and now clambers up on top of the tarp and hops back over it. He kind of bellied into the tarp and slid over the top of it. And there is a little bit of space between the back of the tarp and the sidewall. It makes for kind of a funny freeze frame. You get a still of that. I bet you're wondering how I wound up in this situation. Vinny's fine, back in his position. Two balls, two strikes on Duran. Here's the pitch. Inside, it hits Duran. Got him on his left shoulder. That loads the bases with one out for Evan Carter. And so the first two batters that Mason Black has faced in his emergency relief outing have now both reached base. Salvador Perez goes out of the mound for a chat with Mason Black before Evan Carter bats. Now, the additional shame of Seth Lugo exiting this game early with an apparent injury after getting hit by a line drive was that he was pitching very well tonight. Three scoreless innings. He had scattered a couple of hits. Lugo had been plagued by the home run ball his last few outings. Had given up a first inning home run in three straight starts. Last time out, he gave up five runs, one in each inning, but he was so far so scoreless tonight. Mound visit over. Bases loaded for Evan Carter. Here's the pitch. There's a sweeper just outside, and that's ball one.
1: Yeah, I guarantee that's what Seth is thinking as they're examining him right now. I want to be out there. You know, he was in a good rhythm, like you say.
0: Here's the pitch. That's high. Two balls, no strikes. Well, the Royals are already in a situation where they're dealing with some injuries in the rotation. Cole Reagans remains on the injured list. Chris Bubich remains on the injured list, and he had a tough outing yesterday and a rehab start in Omaha. Here's the pitch. Down and in, ball three on Carter. Nowhere to put him with the bases loaded. Mason Black's in danger of forcing in the tying run. The 3-0 pitch. And it's high, ball four. The bases loaded, four-pitch walk. That forces in Brandon Nimmo, and this game is tied at one. Now the bases loaded for Kyle Higashioka. So Mason Black has lost the field. He plunked Ezekiel Duran, and now he's missed with five straight pitches, including the hit batter. First pitch to Higashioka, and that's outside, ball one. And so Mason Black has missed with six pitches in a row. That was after he delivered back-to-back strikes to Wyatt Langford. Here's the pitch. And it's down and in. Two balls, no strikes. That one was a little closer, but the Rangers right now are going to take pitches until Mason Black proves he can put one in the zone. Two balls, no strikes on Higashioka. Here's the pitch. Low and outside. Three balls, no strikes
3: challenging
0: on Higgy. And Salvi's trying to get a strike for Black. He challenges the pitch. It was low, confirmed
3: it's
0: a ball.
3: Kansas City's got one left.
0: So Mason Black has now missed with eight consecutive pitches. He delivers. And And there's a strike. Right in there, it's 3-1. Another pressure pitch coming. Bases loaded. One out, bottom of the fourth. We're tied at one. Here's the pitch. And it curls in for a strike. 3-2 on Higashioka. Mason Black would love to throw not only a strike, but an inning-ending double play ball. The payoff pitch. And it's over the outer edge, called strike three. A huge pitch from Mason Black. He comes back from down 3-0 in the count with the bases loaded to strike out Kyle Higashioka looking. Higashioka didn't take the bat off his shoulder the entire at-bat. He's down looking on six pitches, three straight balls, three straight strikes. And now Nicky Lopez bats with the bases loaded. The pitch. Slash foul. Third base side out of play. And it's 0-1. Ball game tied at one. Top of the fourth inning. The Rangers got their run on a bases loaded walk. Here's the pitch. Hit in the air foul. Third base side out of play. And it's 0-2. This inning started with a first pitch ground out. And Brandon Nimmo hit a line drive up the middle that ricocheted off Seth Lugo's head and into right field. Lugo dusted himself off and walked off the field under his own power, but he did exit the game. No balls, two strikes on Lopez. Here's the pitch. Hit in the air foul, third base side, out of play, still 0-2. Lopez, unlike Higashioka, has swung at every pitch he's seen. He had an automatic double his first time up. The pitch. Lopez fouls it straight back off the top of the netting. Still 0-2. He has fouled off all four pitches that he's seen. Mason Black is ready again. Another 0-2. That's high. One ball, two strikes. Langford's at third. Duran at second. Carter at first. Infield back, shaded to the right side. Here's the pitch. Lopez lines it into right field, a base hit. Caglione plays it on a bounce. He fires to the plate. On a bounce, Salvi grabs it. He tags Duran, and he's out of the plate. The Rangers get a run. Langford scores, but Jack Caglione throws out Duran, trying to give the Rangers a second run. But Duran thinks he got in there, and Skip Schumacher challenges from the Ranger dugout. It's an RBI single for Nicky Lopez. Is it a two-run single, or is the inning over? Now we go to replay review. That was a terrific throw from Jack Caglione. Here's the crew chief, Chad Fairchild, the second base umpire.
3: He's challenging the play at the plate.
0: Duran dove toward the back point of home plate. And he thinks he evaded Salvador Perez's tag. Salvi got Caglione's throw on one bounce about 4 feet up the third base line. Really a terrific throw. And then Salvi lunged to make the tag. Did he get Duran on the shoulder or not? Duran said no. Salvi made a move back toward Duran as if he'd missed him and needed to tag him. And then he heard the home plate umpire Eric Backes call out. Now Wyatt Langford, who had slid in safely, was right there on top of it too, and he was signaling safe the whole time, though he was probably a little bit biased, admittedly.
2: Backes, the home plate umpire, could not have had a better angle than he had.
0: and importantly, the call on the field was out. And so the burden of proof is on Duran evading the tag. Is there enough evidence to overturn the call on the field? The Rangers have taken the lead, and an RBI single from Nicky Lopez. The Royals are down 2-1. The question right now is, was it a two-run single, and does the inning continue?

0: Evan Carter stopped at second on the play, and Lopez stopped at first. And Jack Caglione has become a really good right fielder, and he certainly shows off the arm. Here's Chad Fairchild.
1: After review, the call on the field stands. The runner is out.
0: The call stands. Duran is out. Another outfield assist for Jack Caglione. He unleashed that throw at 97 miles an hour, and he prevents a second run from scoring on the play. The Rangers do get a run on the RBI single from Nicky Lopez, and they take the lead with two total runs in the fourth. Two runs on three hits, no errors, two left, bottom of the fourth next. Royals down 2-1.
2: A little sweet, a little heat, a whole lot of flavor. 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
0: First pitch to Nick Lofton leading off the bottom of the fourth. He takes inside ball one. The Royals now trail the Rangers 2-1, and Kyle Higashioka wants to challenge the first pitch of the inning. Rangers are already down to their final challenge.
1: It's a strike.
0: And this one they do overturn. Successful challenge for Higashioka. No balls and a strike on Lofton. Gore delivers. Low and outside, and the count's now 1-1. Well, that was a very lengthy and scary top of the fourth inning. Started with a ground out, then Brandon Nimmo hit a line drive off Seth Lugo's head. It caromed into right field. The 1-1 pitch. Lofton laces it to the right side. Nicky Lopez makes a one-hop stab, moving to his left, and he throws to first for the out. One away. Let's pause 10 seconds for station ID. This is the Royals Baseball Network.
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0: We're coming to you live from the IBEW Local 124 broadcast booth. First pitch now to Isaac Collins. It's a curveball that drops in for a strike, and it's 0-1. Thanks for hanging out with us tonight. We're the Hall of Famer Denny Matthews, Steve Stewart, and our producer-engineer Eric Guthrie. I'm Jake Eisenberg. The Royals trail the Rangers 2-1, bottom of the fourth. The pitch. Collins hits it on the ground, back up the middle, goes off Mackenzie Gore's glove. He knocks it down, picks up the ball, and throws to first for the out. And that mound is proving to be a hazardous place. And Gore was lucky to get a glove on the chopper. Two outs now in the bottom of the fourth. Back to the top of the lineup in Lane Thomas. Lugo walked off the field under his own power and had a good sense of humor with Brandon Nimmo, was joking with him when he walked off the mound. And again, those two have known each other for a decade and a half now. First pitch to Thomas. Line toward the hole between third and short, a base hit into left field. A two-out single for Thomas. Sixth hit of the night for the Royals against Mackenzie Gore. Then Mason Black entered in emergency relief, gave up a single, hit a batter, then a four-pitch bases-loaded walk. Bounced back to get a strikeout before Nicky Lopez collected his second hit of the game. He's 2-for-2 with a double and a go-ahead RBI single. So far, it's Nicky's night in Kansas City. First pitch to Bobby Witt Jr. That's down and in, ball one. Bobby Witt Jr. is 2-for-2 tonight, couple of singles. He's also got a stolen base. Here's the pitch. Inside, two balls, no strikes. Here's the pitch. Over the outer edge, a called strike, 2-1. Daylight is starting to fade just after 8 o'clock now. Well, the sun is setting later and later. Just a couple of weeks away from the summer solstice, longest day of the year. The 2-1. Sliced foul into the first base side netting, and it's 2-2. There's some lower clouds along the horizon. We need the stadium lights now, now that much of the natural light's faded. Still a strong wind out to left, offering a little bit of a reprieve from the heat and humidity. Here's the pitch. Poked into center field. Evan Carter has it lined up. He drifts back a few paces and makes an over-the-shoulder catch. That ends the inning. No runs, a hit, no errors. One left for the Royals. We move to the fifth at Kauffman Stadium. Rangers 2, Royals 1.
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0: We move to the fifth inning at Kauffman Stadium. The Royals trail the Rangers 2-1. And Stu Mason Black stays on the mound. Now his first full inning after entering in emergency relief. And Stu, the first batter he faces is a pinch hitter. Jake Berger is pinch hitting. Remember, Jock Peterson had some discomfort back in the third after he walked.
5: So Berger stands in, the Missouri State star from St. Louis, former first-round pick, now a big part of the Rangers lineup most of the nights. Didn't start this ballgame tonight, but here he is, leading off the fifth inning and taking a fastball inside from the 6'3 right-hander, Mason Black, 26 years old, Scranton native. 1-0 the count on Berger, 238 his season average, and he takes one inside. Black falling behind 2-0. Falling behind got him into trouble in that fourth inning when he let one inherited runner come in to score, and in all, two runs scored in that frame. Next pitch, and there's a breaking ball, and it's a called strike. His slider. Wind continues to blow out to left field tonight. on a hot, humid evening. Now the batter, Berger, asks for time. McBurger was a first-round pick by the White Sox 9 years ago. The pitch. And he checks and takes a pitch away. He was the White Sox first-round pick in 2017 out of Missouri State. Made his debut in the big leagues with the Sox in 21. This is his second year with the Rangers. He also spent time with the Marlins. 3-1. Mason Black comes set, now deals. And a slider catches the outside corner. 3-2. Berger to be followed by Corey Seager and Josh Young. They really want to get this guy. The 3-2. And it misses, low, ball four. So a walk ahead of Seager and Young. Berger is on in his first plate appearance. Mason Black, that's his second walk. He's also hit a batter. He came on in an emergency situation. Lugo left in the fourth inning, having been struck by a batted ball in the head. There's an off-speed pitch. That's a called strike. 0-1 on Corey Seager. He is 0-2. He's grounded out twice. The second time he grounded out, it started a double play. On Seager, the pitch, and he takes a strike. Seager, a .333 career hitter against the Royals, 5 homers. He spent quite a bit of time on the injured list in recent weeks with back inflammation. Here's the pitch. Swing and a foul back as he came with a fastball that time at 95. So Mason Black on the attack against Seager, who has hits in the 3 games he's played in since coming back from the injured list. 2-1 Texas, top of the fifth. And the pitch. And a swing and a high fly ball center field. Thomas going back. Still going. Right before he gets to the edge of the track, he'll make the catch for the out. So Seager flies out deep to center, and he's 0-3. And Mason Black has his first out in this fifth inning. 1-1 out for a hot hitter in Josh Young, who's 0-2 tonight. He was the last batter that Lugo retired tonight. He got him on the first pitch of the fourth inning to ground out to third base. Young has also struck out looking tonight. He doesn't have many offers. So far he does tonight. And here he takes a breaking ball inside. And that grazed him. Hit batter. Just grazed the front arm, the left arm. And Young will take his base. So 2 free bases for Mason Black in this inning. Leadoff walk. Now a 1-out hit batter. That's the second batter that Mason has hit. So he's got trouble now with first and second, one down. And Brandon Nimmo, he was the one that struck that line drive.
15: The field, if the batter is hit by the pitch, Kansas City is challenging.
5: So the Royals going to challenge this hit-by-pitch call. But if it stands or if it's confirmed, then looks like it hit the knob of the bat as we're looking at the replay right now. So maybe this plate appearance isn't over yet. And it went right into Salvi's mitt. Off the knob of Young's bat. The crowd can see it clear as day on the crowd vision board in center field. We're in the top of the fifth inning, 2-1 Texas. For the umpires in New York looking at the replay screens, but the man who was going to come up, Nimmo, will head back to the on deck circle, and he figures he's going to have to wait a little bit longer as Mason Black has taken some warm-up tosses here as the replay center in New York continues to look at this play that looked
15: after
5: pretty clear.
15: The ball on the field is overturned. It was a foul tip. There will be a strike added to the count. The batter will remain at bat. Kansas City will retain their challenge.
5: So good job, Bill Duplessis, in the Royals replay room. Josh Jung heads back to the batter's box with an 0-1 count. And back to first base goes Jake Berger. So runner at first, one out. Here in the top of the fifth inning. 2-5-0 for Texas, 1-6-0 for the Royals. Infield swung around to the left for right-handed hitting Josh Jung. We mentioned he is red hot. Hits in 16 in his last 18 games, hitting about 350 in that span. He's going to swing and miss at a pitch that was up. And it's 0-2 now on Jung. He came in with a 316 average. Has really had his way with the Royals over the years. Mason Black is ahead of him, 0-2. Berger leads from first, and he passed Quintino, holds him. Right-hander Mason Black comes set now, deals and a swing and a foul back to the netting by their third baseman, Josh Jung. J-U-N-G, Josh Jung. Wind continues to blow strongly toward left. And the 0-2. And a fastball is called strike three. Got him looking. So not only was he not hit by a pitch, he is out number two, striking out. Two down now, the runner at first. And Brandon Nimmo now comes up to face Mason Black. Nimmo was the one who hit the sharp liner that hit Seth Lugo in the head, and the ball deflected into right field for a hit. So Nimmo's 2-for-2 tonight with a run scored. Left-handed hitter. Here's the pitch, and he'll swing and miss at a first pitch sweeper from Mason Black. So he hasn't been getting ahead of many hitters, but he gets ahead of Nimmo right here. We got ahead of Jung. Leadoff walk. Mason Black trying to work around that as Berger leads from first base. Two down, the 0-1 pitch. Swing, fly ball, center field. Lane Thomas waits under it. He has got it, and the leadoff walk does not hurt Mason Black as Berger is stranded at first base. Middle of the fifth inning, 2-1 Texas.
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5: So it's a 2-1 Texas lead as the Royals come up in the bottom of inning number 5. And they'll face Mackenzie Gore, who had to wait a long time during the top of the 4th inning to come out for the bottom of the 4th inning. But he was none the worse for wear. He gave up a 2-out single to Lane Thomas in that 4th inning, but nothing further. So far he's allowed 1 run on 6 hits tonight. The Royals have had base runners in every inning as the lefty Gore is on the hill to face Garcia, the number 3 hitter in the lineup, to lead off this 5th inning. And the first pitch, check swing. Did he check, in fact, on a pitch low? He did, says the first base umpire, Chris Siegel. So 1-0 the count on Garcia, who has drawn a walk and flat out deep to center field this evening. He'll be followed by Salvi and Vinny Pasquantino. Here's the 1-0 pitch from the lefty. And it misses away, 94 miles an hour. The Royals began the day 3-14 this season when the opposition puts a left-handed starter on the mound. So the lefties have been a challenge for the Royals. 2-0 And a swing and a slicer foul out of play down the right side. The Royals are 500 against teams when a right-hander is starting. 25 and 25. But the lefties have been a problem, although Sunday the Royals faced a left-handed starter in Connor Prelip, and they won that game, and Prelip, the lefty, took the loss in that one. That was only the third time the Royals had done it. 2-1 on Garcia. Orr looks into his catcher, Higashioka. Comes set. Now the 2-1. And a fastball is a called strike. Two balls and two strikes. Straight up defense for Garcia. Now the 2-2 pitch. And it misses a little bit low as he went with the fastball 97 that time. Royals put up a run in the bottom of the second inning. A one-out double by Caglione to the opposite field, then a bloop single by Collins brought him home. So it was 1-0 Royals to the top of the fourth when the Rangers put up two, and they lead by that 2-1 score. So the wind is roaring to left now. The pitch, swing and a foul back to the netting by Garcia, who felt like he had a good pitch to drive there, but he fouled it back. The fastball 96. Garcia missed just about a week when he strained his hamstring against these Rangers down in Arlington. Here's the payoff pitch. Breaking ball, swing and a miss. He struck him out. Slider from Gore, and Mackenzie Gore has his fifth strikeout. And that will bring up Salvador Perez. Salvi has struck out looking, and he has fly to center field. Salvi's been in this ballpark enough to know what happens when you hit it up in the air to left field on a night like this. Here's the first pitch to him, and he takes a belt-high fastball for a strike. He can pull it and elevate it. He can tie the game. But now time called by the hitter. Salvi steps out. Salvi's catching tonight. He's batting cleanup. The count. Nobody on, one out. Gore delivers. Salvi, a big swing and a miss at a curveball. Down and in, and it's 0-2 on the captain. Returning tonight from the right thumb contusion he suffered in Minnesota behind the plate. 0-2. Gore kicks and deals. Salvi cues it foul off the end of the bat off to the right in the general direction where Vinny Pasquantino is waiting to hit next. Royals have out hit the Rangers 6-5, but the Rangers lead the game 2-1. Royals trying to win a fourth straight game here tonight. And the 0-2. And a swing and a miss at a high fastball. Salvi down on strikes. So back-to-back K's to begin the inning for Gore. Day game here tomorrow. We'd love to see you here for the 1-10 game tomorrow. Michael Wacha goes for KC, and Kamar Rocker will go for the Rangers in a 1-10 start tomorrow. And then the Astros are here for games Friday night, Saturday night, and Sunday afternoon. And so Texas and then Houston. Here's Vinny. He's single to the opposite field his last time up, and he'll take a breaking ball that misses away for a ball. Vinny has popped to second, single to left, and stolen his third base of the year on the trail end of a double steal with Bobby Witt Jr. in the third inning. 1-0. And the pitch to Vinny. And a breaking ball misses away, and it's 2-0. The four falls behind Vinny Pasquantino.

0: And the pitch from the lefty. Slider down and away, ball four. So good plate appearance from Vinny Pasquantino. He draws the two-out walk, and that gets right-handed hitting Marte to the plate. Marte tonight has grounded a third and drawn a walk. Marte does have one home run in past matchups with this pitcher. Here's the pitch. Swing and a liner the other way into right field for a base hit. Into play it is Nimmo. Vinny stops at second base. So Marte jumps on the first pitch, an oppo base hit. He's on for the second time tonight. And the Royals have it first and second, two down for red-hot Jack Caglione.
1: Well, Marte goes the other way so well. And all throughout batting practice, you can see him just flicking balls to the opposite field. Every pitch that comes in, he's working on his opposite field approach. He just has such a quick bat and such a great ability to redirect the ball in that direction.
0: And he's learned so much in so many years in this game. And, of course, when you hit to all fields, you also have the benefit of they don't shift on you. They got to play you. You keep them honest. They play you straight up, and that's how they do it with Marte. Jordan Teagues, their pitching coach, is out for a mound visit with both the pitcher Gore and the catcher Kyle Higashioka. As the Royals have Pasquantino at second, Marte at first, and Caglione at the plate. Cags 3-10, his last 21 ball games. Four homers in that time. Tonight, a double. He has scored the Royals' only run, and he has struck out one out of two. And that was against this lefty, Mackenzie Gore, left-handed batting. Caglione stands in. Two home runs last night, a three-hit night that included a walk as well. Just a base hit to the outfield can tie this game. The Royals are down 2-1. Straight up in the outfield and deep. Infield shaded around to the right. Lefty Gore comes set, checks the runners, and now deals. And a swing and a ground ball to the right side. That's through for a base hit. Here comes Vinny around third. He's going to score. Marte will go first to third. How about Jack Caglione? He ties the game 2-2. Nicky Lopez diving for it. Nicky's had a big night, but he couldn't get to that baseball. And Caglione stays hot. And two hits tonight against this lefty starter.
1: He hit it in exactly the right spot. Far enough away from Duran that he couldn't get there from first. Just barely far enough away from Nicky Lopez that he couldn't get there from second. And Brandon Nimmo didn't really know what to do. He thought about throwing home double clutch, thought about throwing a third double clutch, and then just lofted it to second.
0: RBI 19 for Caglione. He's at first. Marte's at third. The batter is Nick Lofton. Nick is 0 for 2 tonight, a strikeout, a ground out. The lefty deals. And first pitch fastball misses high. We have a 2-2 game. The Royals have hit him 8-5. Caglione has scored one of the runs and driven in the other. 1-0 on Nick Lofton, and the pitch way outside as Higashioka has to play it on the backhand. Far to his right as Gore missed by a lot with that pitch, facing right-handed hitting Nick Lofton, playing second base tonight. Isaac Collins waits on deck. Let's see if Nick Lofton can give the Royals the lead. Marte's at third, the pitch. Swing, fly ball, left center field. And this will be the left fielder to make the play out there. Langford in the alley, and the inning comes to an end. But the two-out walk to Vinny Pasquantino turns into a run thanks to an RBI base hit by Jack Caglione. We go to the sixth inning in a 2-2 game.
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5: 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Royals, Jake, bring on pitcher number 3 on the night, Steven Cruz, who looked incredible last night. Let's hope that same Cruz is here tonight.
6: Maybe the best he's looked all season. He faces Wyatt Langford. First pitch, a fastball swung on and missed, and it's 0-1. Heater at 99 and right in there. And that was the theme last night for Steven Cruz. He threw an inning and a third, 10 pitches, 9 strikes. He delivers. Slider nips the outside edge, a called strike, 0-2. Now, Cruz has nasty stuff. The question has been, is it consistently in the zone? Is it competitive? And the last couple of outings for Cruz, the answer has been an emphatic yes. The 0-2. Punched foul into the backstop netting. Still no balls, 2 strikes. 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Ball game tied at 2, top of the 6th. Still 0-2 on Wyatt Langford. The pitch just inside, and the count's now 1-2. That was a fastball and an even 100 miles an hour. Cruz does have triple digits in the tank. That is impressive to see, especially pitching for a second straight game. He delivers. Outside, 2-2. Now, Cruz has pitched in back-to-back games before, but this is the first time in his career that he's gotten 4 outs in back-to-back games. So he's gone 1-plus in each of his last 2 outings. The pitch, down and away, and the count's now 3-2. That was a slider that did not fool Wyatt Langford. Cruz got a couple of strikeouts among his 4 outs in Minnesota. He got 4 outs last night. The payoff pitch popped a foul out of play off to the right. Still 3-2 on Wyatt Langford. Another payoff pitch. And it's over the outer edge, called strike 3. Langford's down looking. Well, Langford wants a second look. You can barely see that one hum in at 99. And it was right.
7: It's a strike. Texas is out of challenges.
6: Right over the outside corner. That is a perfect pitch from Steven Cruz. 99 miles an hour, and it could have not have been in a more perfect spot. Salvador Perez is smiling and shaking his head right now behind home plate.
5: And Langford gave it a big bat flip, so sure that he had walked.
6: First pitch to Ezekiel Duran. He shows bunt, puts it down toward third. Garcia charges, bare hand pickup, throw to first offline. Pasquantino gets a glove on it and chases down the loose ball down the first base line. A bunt hit for Duran. Probably his best chance with the way that Cruz has been throwing. There have been more and more bunts in baseball this year. Now, some of that is because the pitching is so good that sometimes hitters that don't feel completely comfortable at the plate are trying to get bunt hits when they think that gives them a better shot of getting on than actually taking a full swing.
5: And give Vinny Pasquantino some credit for getting a glove on that wild throw to keep the ball from getting away and keeping Duran at

0: first base. Cruz delivers. And now Evan Carter drops a bunt down, back to the mound. Cruz bobbles, slings to first, not in time. Carter beats it out, and Steven Cruz has his hands on his hips. He's frustrated with the bobble. Back-to-back bunts from the Rangers. And this one likely an error as opposed to a hit. Puts runners on first and second with one out for Kyle Higashioka. Cruz struck out Wyatt Langford looking. Now back-to-back bunts from the Rangers. Runners on first and second. Here's the pitch. That's in for a strike, and it's 0-1. We have an update to pass along on Seth Lugo. And good news, Seth is doing well. He is running through the appropriate protocols and running through the tests right now, but he's doing well. Cruz delivers, and Higashioka clips into the backstop netting. It's 0-2. That is really good news. And hopefully the good news continues for Seth Lugo after the scary line drive off the head in the fourth. Here's the pitch, and it's just low and inside. One ball, two strikes on Higashioka. So again, Seth Lugo is doing well. Right now, he is going through the appropriate protocols and tests. Here's the pitch. Check swing and a slider down and away. Higashioka held. Still a ball and two strikes. Ball game tied at two. Top of the sixth. The 2-2. That's low, and the count's full, three balls and two strikes. More pressure pitches for Steven Cruz. Pitching for his second straight night. He dominated yesterday. There was one hard hit out mixed in there. In this inning, he's got a strikeout, and a bunt hit, and then a bunt on an error. The pitch, outside, ball four. So Cruz lost him, and the bases are loaded for Nicky Lopez. Evan Carter was actually credited with a bunt single on the play, though running hard as he was up the line, had Steven Cruz not bobbled, not sure that Evan Carter would have been safe. In any case, the bases are loaded for Nicky Lopez, who's 2-for-2 with a double and an RBI single. He came up with the bases loaded in the fourth inning and gave the Rangers at the time the lead. Corner infielders in for the Royals. First pitch. Swung on and missed, and it's 0-1. And Nicky Lopez has seen Steven Cruz before up close. Certainly in spring trainings just a few years ago. The 0-1. That's low. One ball, one strike. Cruz made his big league debut with the Royals in late August of 2023, about a month after Nicky Lopez was traded. Here's the pitch. Lopez chops it up over the mound. Bobby Witt Jr. glove steps on second. Quick throw to first. Pasquantino stretches. He holds the bag. The throw's in time for the out. An inning-ending double play. Steven Cruz bends but does not break. He gets out of the bases loaded, one out jam with an inning-ending double play. He preserves the tie and keeps us locked at two. No runs for the Rangers. One hit on a bunt, one sort of error, and there was one left on base. We go to the bottom of the sixth. Royals and Rangers still tied at two.
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0: The sixth inning is our Sonic Slam inning. Our contestant, Aaron Wilson from Blue Springs. If the Royals hit a home run out of the park in this inning, Aaron wins $100. If the Royals hit a grand slam out of the park in this inning, Aaron wins $25,000 from Sonic and the Kansas City Royals. We remain tied at two now to the bottom of the sixth inning. That's thanks to Stephen Cruz, who delivered a scoreless top of the sixth inning. That was despite the Rangers loading the bases with only one out, but Cruz got an inning-ending double play groundout to keep this game tied. The Rangers have gone to the bullpen for the first time tonight. 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The new pitcher is right-hander Peyton Gray. He takes over for Mackenzie Gore, who went five innings, gave up two runs on eight hits. Isaac Collins leads off against him. First pitch, Collins tries to bunt, but he pops it up foul into the backstop netting, and it's 0-1. Thanks for hanging out with us inside the IBEW Local 124 broadcast booth. Hope you're staying cool wherever you are. We're trying our best to stay cool up here. Denny, Stu, Eric, I'm Jake. Ball game tied at two, bottom of the sixth. The pitch clipped into Higashioka's mitt, a strike, and it's 0-2. Isaac Collins started the scoring tonight. He had an RBI single back in the second inning. Here's the pitch. Up and away. One ball, two strikes. You know, there's a Hall of Famer in both radio booths for this series. That's a pretty rare thing. The pitch. Collins shoots it down the left field line, tailing toward the corner. Long run, Langford. He reaches out, and it's past him and rolls all the way into the corner. Collins sprints to second. He rounds the back, slams on the brakes, and shuffles back. He's got a leadoff double. Langford nearly made a lunging grab toward the foul line, but he came up just shy. The Royals have the potential go-ahead run in scoring position. Back to the top of the lineup in Lane Thomas. We've got Denny over here, who's approaching his 20th anniversary of being in the Hall of Fame. How do you like that, Ben? First pitch to Thomas, and that's low for ball one. And then just a few boots down, Eric Nadell, a fellow Ford C. Frick Award winner.
5: Yeah, I like it better being in than out.
0: I bet.
5: Since you phrased it that way.
0: 1-0 pitch, flick towards second, just over Lopez. Into right center, a base hit. Collins takes off for third. Wilson waves him home. Throw to the plate's cut off. Collins slides in safely. The Royals take the lead. A go-ahead RBI single from Lane Thomas. And the Royals have a 3-2 lead in the bottom of the sixth. Back-to-back hits for the Royals to start the inning. Now a chance for the Royals to add some more. Runner on first with nobody out for Bobby Witt Jr. Here's the pitch. And that's in for a strike, and it's 0-1. And you went in 2007. Eric Nadell was inducted in 2014. 7 years later. The 0-1 pitch. Slash foul, first base side. Look at the sweet level, and it's 0-2. It's a pretty cool fraternity you've got. Not just Hall of Fame broadcasters, but active Hall of Fame broadcasters.
5: I don't think it was that way early, but as more guys are admitted, then obviously more guys are still doing games.
0: The 0-2. And on the ground towards shortstop, Seager scoops it up. Over to second one. Lopez's relay not nearly in time. Witt beats it out. One out now in the bottom of the sixth. Runner on first for Michael Garcia. And you've got you and Eric. You've got John Miller in San Francisco. Pat Hughes in Chicago. Tom Hamilton in Cleveland. Active Hall of Famers.
5: Mm-hmm. Now, Eric spent quite a time, a long time, learning Spanish.
0: Here's the pitch. Garcia takes high, ball one.
5: With the influx of the Latin players, Eric Nadel decided that he wanted to learn Spanish so he could converse with and speak to the Latin players.
0: The pitch. Garcia slices it in the air, shallow center field. Carter sprints in. He makes the grab on the move. Two outs. I remember during spring training, Eric was, I believe, in Cuba for a little bit. He's got some Cuban roots, too.
6: Well, Denny is the last remaining broadcaster who broadcast in the 1960s, and Eric's one of the few broadcasters left who broadcast in the 70s.
0: Mound visit here for Peyton Gray before Salvador Perez bats. Runner on first, two outs, bottom of the sixth. The Royals up 3-2. The American League record. Not sure that Eric's going to catch you, even though he's been voice of the Rangers for as long as Rangers fans can remember.
5: Does he do all the games? I think he has a limited schedule, does he not?
6: Not all of them, no.
0: Not all of them.
6: One thing you have in common is a love for hockey. He's a former hockey announcer, and you're, of course, a hockey player and lover of the sport.
0: Started with the Rangers back in 1979. He got them by a decade. Mound visit over. First pitch to Salvi. Low and outside. Skips all the way to the backstop, and Witt takes second on the wild pitch. It's always good to visit with Eric and Matt Hicks and the rest of the Rangers broadcast crew. We see them a lot during spring training, of course. Sharing the complex in Surprise. Fame radio booths tonight. Pretty cool. The pitch outside. Two balls, no strikes on Salvador Perez. Future Hall of Fame player in the batter's box in Salvi. 0-for-3 tonight with a couple of strikeouts. But he's got a chance to extend the Royals' lead. Here's the pitch. Punched foul out of play off to the right into the sweet level.
6: And our listeners, our listeners, hopefully it'll be many, many weeks from now, but at some point they're going to get to hear more about Eric as we conducted one of our regular interviews with him this week. So he's lived a very interesting life.
0: The 2-1 pitch. Sliced foul out of playoff to the right. 2-2. Now, we're not wishing for a rain delay, but
6: no.
0: Inevitably when we have one,
6: we will have them.
0: Looking forward to hearing that conversation.
6: By the way, we have the total number of hours of rain delay that we've sat through this season. Eric, check for us.
0: Maybe keep that a secret.
6: Yeah.
0: Two balls, two strikes on Salvador Perez. Here's the pitch. And it's outside, 3-2. Has died down a little bit, still fluttering out to left. The payoff pitch sliced into the backstop netting. And the count stays full. 3 balls and 2 strikes.

0: Salvi adjusts his batting gloves. Steps back into the box. Right foot first, then the left. Slightly open stance. 3 balls and 2 strikes. Here's the pitch. Inside, and Salvi checked his swing and knocked it foul. Right to the first base side on deck circle. Still 3-2. Well, Bobby Witt Jr. retakes his lead at second base. Royals up 3-2, bottom of the sixth, looking for more. Gray delivers. And Salvi fouls another one straight back. Still 3-2. You get the feeling that the longer this plate appearance goes, foul ball after foul ball, the closer Salvi is to striking with authority. He's fouled off 5 of the last 6 pitches. About to see a 9th from Peyton Gray. Here it comes. And Salvi loops it. Shallow left field. Langford froze for a moment. Now he darts in and makes the catch. And the inning is over. Now Salvi poked a slider that was down and away. Got it off the end of the bat. And that ends the inning. The Royals, though, do take the lead. A go-ahead single from Lane Thomas to bring in Isaac Collins. We go to the 7th. Royals 3, Rangers 2.
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0: Remaining our Sonic Slam contestant, Aaron Wilson from Blue Springs, receives 2 tickets to a future Royals home game and a $10 reloadable My Sonic card. We move to the 7th at Kauffman Stadium. The Royals have a 3-2 lead over the Rangers. And now Matt Strom enters the game to keep the Royals in front. 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In 19 of the third innings, he has struck out 17. He has walked 7. He's actually earned the win in each of his last 2 appearances, though he did give up a run the last time he took them out. That was against the Twins on Saturday. He gave up a pinch-hit home run to Orlando Arcia, and the Royals took the lead in the very next half inning. The Rangers have the top of the order due up against Strom. Right-handed hitting Jake Berger, left-handed hitting Corey Seager, and then right-handed hitting Josh Young. Here's the pitch. Curveball bashed high in the air, deep left field. Collins turns the number, looks up at the fence. It's gone into the third row and left. A game-tying solo homer from Jake Berger on the very first pitch in the top of the 7th inning. We're tied at 3. And for the first time in a couple of days, with the wind blasting out to left, somebody hits a fly ball in that direction, Denny.
5: Yeah, well, I remarked after the game last night, it was odd that nobody took advantage of the 30-mile-an-hour wind.
6: First pitch to Seager now, and he chops it to the right side. Lofton fields and throws to first for the out, one away.
5: Well, sometimes the pitchers have something to do with that. They don't want you getting high fly balls into left or left center with the wind at that velocity. So the pitchers had something to do with it, but I was struck that it was very odd that there wasn't a single one up until this one.
6: First pitch now to Josh Young, and he swings and misses at a letter high cutter, strike one. Well, Matt Strom has been bitten by the home run bug. He's now given up 6 home runs this year, including a homer in 3 of his last 4 outings. The pitch. In for a strike. Or maybe not, just inside, 1-1. And they have been costly home runs at that, and part of that is a circumstance of Strom generally pitching in high leverage. Here's the pitch. Breaking ball in for a strike, and it's 1-2. But tonight he gives up a game-tying home run to Jake Berger. On Saturday in Minneapolis, he gave up at the time a go-ahead homer to Orlando Arcia. The Royals came right back in the next half inning. And then 2 appearances prior in Cincinnati, he gave up a homer to Spencer Steer that made it a 1-run game, cut into the Royals' lead. The pitch. Sliced foul, first base side out of play. It's 1-2. And all this in the 4 outings since returning from the injured list. He'd been on the IL with right knee inflammation for a couple of weeks before returning in that outing against the Reds. He delivers, and Young bounces it foul into the Rangers dugout, still 1-2. This is, in fact, Matt Strom's first appearance at home since returning from the injured list. He actually hasn't pitched at home in over a month. The circumstance. The pitch. Another one fouled away. First base side out of play, still 1-2. So brand new ball game, tied at 3 in the top of the 7th. Here's the pitch. Young laces it through the hole between third and short, a base hit into left field. And so Strom has retired the lone lefty that he's faced. The 2 right-handed hitters both have hits against him. Now he faces a lefty in Brandon Nimmo. Now when Strom entered this season, he had career splits that were pretty neutral. In fact, a little bit reverse, better against righties than lefties. That was the case last year, too. For the most part, it's been the case this year, except for the power numbers. Here's the pitch. Bounce straight back, it's 0-1. All 6 home runs that Strom has allowed this year have been to right-handed hitters. Nimmo's 2-for-3 tonight, couple of singles, including, unfortunately, the line drive that ricocheted off Seth Lugo's forehead. The 0-1. Swung out and missed, and it's 0-2. Two strikes. 3 runs on 9 hits for the Rangers. 3 runs on 10 hits for the Royals. Both teams have had a ton of opportunities to score more than they have. Strom delivers, and Nimmo pops it up foul, back behind home plate and out of play. Still 1-2. Well, the Royals have had at least one base runner in every inning tonight. They've stranded at least one runner in every inning tonight. For the Rangers, it's been at least one runner in 6 of 7. The pitch popped up down the third baseline, sliced foul behind the Rangers dugout, out of play, still 1-2. A lot of foul balls against Matt Strom in this inning. That's now 6, 3 from Young, now 3 from Nimmo. The pitch. Nimmo hits it fair, a line drive to center. Lane Thomas lines it up, he makes the catch. 2 outs. Though the pattern continues, Strom's retired both lefties, giving up hits to both righties. Now he faces a righty in Wyatt Langford. And the assignment has changed. The goal is no longer to keep the Royals in front. The goal is now to keep the game tied at 3. Jake Berger started this inning with a game-tying homer. Here's the pitch. Better high fastball called strike, and it's 0-1. And the wind is still whipping out to left. You can tell just by looking at the flags in right center field. The American flag, flag of the state of Missouri. And tonight on Pride Night at Kauffman Stadium, the KC Pride flag all pointed right toward left field. The 0-1. Breaking ball dips low, and the count's now 1-1. We've reached dusk at Kauffman Stadium. Navy skies, stadium lights cast shadows in every direction down the field. The 1-1 inside, 2 balls and a strike on Langford. Just a few years ago, Wyatt Langford was the 4th overall pick. That was in 2023. The Rangers drafted him out of the University of Florida. And just a year later, the Royals drafted Jack Caglione with the 6th overall pick out of Florida. Those two were teammates as Gators. Here's the pitch. Langford swings and misses at a cutter. The count's now 2-2. That tells you the talent that they had in Gainesville. Back-to-back years with a position player taken in the top 10 of the draft. Here's the pitch. That's high. 3 balls, 2 strikes on Wyatt Langford. Langford's final year with the Gators, they were the College World Series runners-up in Omaha. Payoff pinch. Foul tipped into Salvi's glove. Strike 3, and the inning is over. But the Rangers tie the game on a solo homer from Jake Berger. 1 run, 2 total hits. No errors, 1 left. Time to stretch at Kauffman Stadium. We go to the bottom of the 7th with the Royals and Rangers now tied at 3.
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6: Glad to be coming to you live from the IBEW Local 124 broadcast booth with the Hall of Famer Danny Matthews, Steve Stewart, and our producer-engineer Eric Guthrie. I'm Jake Eisenberg. Thanks for hanging out with us tonight. Royals and Rangers tied at 3. Now the bottom of the seventh inning. Eddie Pasquantino leads off. And the first pitch, a breaking ball nub. Left side of the mound. New pitcher Tyler Alexander fields and throws to first. It's in time for the out. One away. So one pitch and one out for the mustachioed southpaw Tyler Alexander, whose nameplate on the back of his jersey goes pretty much armpit to armpit in those block blue letters, kind of the diamond center on each letter, outlined in white. Starling Marte bats now. Alexander delivers, and Marte takes a cutter, knee-high called strike. It's 0-1. Alexander's having a solid season. Enters tonight with a 2.96 ERA. He's reeled off back-to-back scoreless appearances. The 0-1. Marte chops it toward third. Josh Young fields on a short hop on the backhand. Flips the throw to first in time for the out. Two gone. Brings up Jack Caglione with the bases empty and two outs. Alexander did give up 3 runs to the Royals just about 10 days ago. That was the middle game of the 3-game series. The Royals broke through in the seventh inning against Tyler Alexander. First pitch to Kags. Breaking ball sliced to the right side and through into right field, a base hit. Jack Caglione has a 3-hit game for a second straight night. Sounded like he broke his bat. He'll trade the lumber for a line drive knot.
11: He is living right. Boy, he is hot.
6: Tonight, a double and 2 singles for Jack Caglione. He's 3-for-4. And so he is 6 for his last 7. First pitch to Nick Lofton. And he hits it in the air, deep to right field. Nimmo shuffles back onto the track, still going at the fence, leaps. It's off the wall. He can't make the catch. Caglione's already at third. He's in to score. Nick Lofton has a stand-up triple. The Royals retake the lead. 4-3 in the bottom of the seventh.

0: after the Rangers tie the game. The Royals come right back. A two-out single from Jack Caglione. A triple from Nick Lofton. Brandon Nimmo nearly made the catch of the fence. It might have grazed the edge of his mitt, but he couldn't make the play. First pitch to Isaac Collins. In for a strike, and it's 0-1. A go-ahead stand-up RBI triple for Nick Lofton. The pitch. Bounce straight back, 0-2. And the Royals get to Alexander again. Here's the pitch. Way outside, 1-2. Back on May 30th, Collins had an automatic double against Alexander to start that inning. Nick Lofton had a single in that inning. Can Collins replicate it? Here's the pitch. Line foul, out of play off to the right, still 1-2. And the Rangers now have former Royal Jacob Junis warming up in the bullpen. Following a similar script to what happened in that game back on May 30th. Junis entered in relief of Alexander and promptly gave up three straight hits, and the Royals had a four-run inning. Here's the pitch. Outside, 2-2. The Royals have now scored in three straight innings. A run in the fifth to tie the game, a run in the sixth to take the lead. Now a run in the seventh to retake the lead. The 2-2. And it's over the outer edge. Called strike three, but Collins challenges.
1: Called a strike, the batter's challenging.
0: And Eric Backes is right on it with the mic. ABS says strike.
1: It's a strike. Kansas City's out of challenges.
0: So no challengers remaining for either team now. Collins is down looking. The inning is over. But the Royals take the lead on a go-ahead RBI triple from Nick Lofton, his first triple of the season. We go to the eighth at Kauffman Stadium. Royals 4, Rangers 3.
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0: We go to the 8th at Kauffman Stadium. The Royals have just retaken the lead. Royals 4, Rangers 3. And Denny, it's Lucas Hersig on the mound for the 8th to protect this one-run advantage.
10: And he will take on the 6, 7, and 8 place hitters in the Texas batting order. So that means Duran, Carter, Yoshioka, and then if anybody gets on, Nicky Lopez. So here's Duran, who had a thought about swinging, did not, but took a strike. Duran, a bunt single. He's been hit by a pitch. He's gone down swinging. He takes the next pitch very high, and the count is 1-1. Hersig finished off the Royals' 6-5 win in Minnesota on Sunday. Right-hander brings it home, and a fastball up is swung on and missed, and the count is 1-2 on Duran.
0: That's Duran, who had the walk-off hit against Ursay back in Texas. This is a revenge inning for Lucas, and a revenge AB to start it.
10: His save in Minnesota on Sunday, his first since the 17th of May in St. Louis. And a swing and a pitch in the dirt. That means the tag of the batter runner and one away. So Ursay strikes out Duran, and he'll deal now with Evan Carter. Carter's been on twice. He's walked a bunt single. He walked with the bases loaded in the fourth inning, thus driving in his 20th run of the season. First pitch fastball right in there, strike one. Carter, left-handed hitter. He asks the plate umpire for timeout. Royals have out-hit Texas 12-9, outscored them 4-3. Ball is high and away. Both teams have had plenty of base runners. One and one the count. One out. Nobody on base. The pitch. And he had a notion to swing. He did not. And he took just off the outside edge for ball two. And it's 2-1 on Evan Carter. Carter hitting just 177. Takes inside, and ball three, 3-1. Final game of the series tomorrow afternoon. Fastball from Ursig misses away, and the count's ball four. So a strikeout and a walk. Ashioka, the batter, he's lined to center, been called out on strikes, and drawn a walk. Pitches in the dirt, blocked by Perez, and it's one ball, no strikes. Michael Wacha tomorrow afternoon against Rocker. Rocker's 2-5, Waka's 4-4. And then Houston will be here over the weekend. One on, one out. Royals up 4-3. 1-0 pitch. The right-handed batter is just off the outside corner. And two balls, no strikes. Ursig with a dozen saves so far this season. And now low and inside. And he's 3-0 on the number 8 hitter. Salvi sets the target. Ursig's next pitch is a strike. And it's 3-1. Strikeout and a walk so far in the inning. We're in the eighth. Ashioka asking the plate umpire for timeout. The Royals, meanwhile, looking for a double play. Three balls, one strike. Snap throw to first. Carter has stolen 10. He is yet to be caught stealing. Down a run here in the eighth inning. Three balls, one strike, one out. The pitch. Swing and a foul tip. And a full count. It appears now the wind is stronger than ever so far in the game. Really blasting toward left. 3-2 pitch, runner going. The pitch is low, and they throw to second, but it's ball four. So back-to-back walks.
0: It's a shame, too, because Salvi's throw was on the money and in plenty of time. Evan Carter was out by a mile. And Rusek's pitch did not miss by very much. It might be a pitch that Salvi would have challenged if the Royals had challenges remaining.
10: So Urshig got a strikeout to start the inning. He got Durant. And now the back-to-back walks. And they're down to the number nine hitter, and that would be Nicky Lopez. Brian Sweeney out to have a chat with Urshig. Still nobody's put the ball in play here in the inning. Urshig has thrown 15 pitches. So now Nicky Lopez, he has a double, a single, and he's grounded into a double play, and now he gets hit by the pitch. So Urshig coming in on Nicky Lopez. And so now the bases are loaded, and Urshig is in a real mess.
0: Well, he certainly hasn't made it easy on himself. And now Nicky Lopez is going to get some attention from the training staff and the manager, Skip Schumacher. And looks like Michael Helman is going to pinch run for Kyle Higashioka out at second. Helman carries the potential go-ahead run now.
10: So they're loaded, and now Matt Quatrero out of the dugout and headed toward the pitcher's mound. That's going to do it for Urshig. So Urshig got a strikeout, but then lost his command. Still nobody put the ball in play against him, but he leaves with the bases loaded. And here comes Lynch, and we'll be right back.
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10: So Daniel Lynch takes over for Urshig. The bases are loaded, one out. The Royals lead 4-3 here in the top of the eighth. Jake Berger is the hitter. He homered his last time against Strom. Now the pitch. It's way outside, ball one. Lynch entered last night's game with one out in the seventh inning, gave up a triple to Jock Peterson, who scored on an RBI groundout by Seager. Now the pitch, low and outside, and two balls, no strikes. Two walks and a hit batter after Urshig struck out the first batter, Duran. Now 2-0 to The right-handed hitter, Berger, next pitch. A strike, and it's 2-1. Bases jammed for Texas. Royals need a double play. The 2-1 pitch. Just off the inside corner. Lynch took something off the pitch, but missed inside. And now the count, a hitter's count, 3-1. Wind blowing to left. The pitch. High fly ball. Medium depth. Left center field, caught. Run will score. Runner to third, slides in safely. Runner to second, barely safe. So a sack fly to tie the game. And not only that, but move two runners 90 feet. And that's about as productive a sacrifice fly as you can manage. So runners now second and third. Game is tied 4-4. And Corey Seager is at the plate. So it's a lefty-lefty matchup.

0: a miss. The count is even on Seeger at one ball, one strike. Lynch brings it in, and a swing and a miss. Hard slider. Seeger is 0 for 4. His batting average is down to 180. Lynch brings it home, and it's over but low. Two balls, two strikes. Seeger now will just try to make contact, put the ball in play somewhere. Runner second and third. The pitch. A little bit low and inside. Full count, 3-2. They can go no further. The walk to Carter has proven to be the tying run in this inning. Now a chopping foul off toward the first base dugout. The count holds at 3-2. Lynch picks off the sign, goes to work, and it's chopped foul over into the Royals' dugout. And it's still 3-2, and you get the feeling that Seeger is really fighting for his life facing Lynch, and he's trying to make contact. He's been successful on the last couple of pitches, and now another 3-2, and he taps this one foul off his foot, and it rolls past the mound, clear out toward second base. Quite a battle here between Corey Seeger and Daniel Lynch. Rangers have runners second and third. It's been a very frustrating game, really, for both offensive teams with all the runners. 3-2 pitch, way outside. In ball four, now they're loaded.
1: And a terrific block from Salvi on the forehand, on the glove side. The pitch was in the dirt, and that got by him. That would have given the Rangers the lead.
0: So Young is the batter. He's 1 out of 4. He has struck out twice. His hit was a seventh inning single. First pitch to him, way outside, and backhanded by Salvador Perez. 1 ball has been put in play so far in this half inning. And now a slider is low, and it's 2-0. So Young, who came into the game a 316 hitter, has the count in his favor. The pitch. A fly ball, deep right field. Caglione on the run, and one hands it at the warning track. So the Royals really dodged big, big problems in the top of the eighth inning. Nonetheless, the Rangers come up with a run. To the bottom of the eighth we go in a 4-4 tie.
2: The Royals know the game isn't over until the very last out.
3: Back onto the track, at the fence, it's out of here! The Royals win the game!
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1: Four to four to the bottom of the eighth. Jacob Junis comes in to pitch. Diaz is now catching for Texas, and the Royals will have the top of the batting order. So it'll be Lane Thomas, Bobby Witt, Michael Garcia. Jacob Junis was with the Royals from 2017 to 2021. He throws strike one to Lane Thomas. Thomas, two out of four, a couple of singles, and an RBI. Junis' breaking ball almost nicked him on the shoulder. And the count is one ball, one strike. Junis got a save in St. Louis last week for Texas, and now Thomas got hit right on the left arm. Boy, the pitching in the last two or three innings has been brutal.
2: I wonder if the humidity has anything to do with it. If some of the guys are struggling to get a grip the way that they're used to, do you think that the stickiness would help more than it would hurt?
1: You would think, yeah. Boy, walks and hit by pitches and falling behind in the count. And both teams, I'm not just saying it's one team, it's both of them really struggling.
2: Now, Thomas is coming out of the game, and Tyler Tolbert's in the pinch run. That's not necessarily an indication of injury. I think that Tolbert would enter as a pinch runner here regardless.
1: Yep, agreed. So Witt is at the plate. Bobby, two out of four, a couple of singles, his first two at-bats. So Junis hits the first batter that he faces. There goes Tolbert, pitches a strike, throw to second, safe. Tolbert, stolen base. Diaz, who just came into the game to catch, made a good throw to second base. It was a close play, but Tolbert beat the wrap.
2: Well, the Rangers are challenging, Denny.
1: So we'll see what we'll see. As I said, it was a nice throw from Diaz, who just came into the game. Unless he came off the base, he was safe. He beat the throw.
2: Now, judging from what we're seeing on crowd vision, it looks like he kept contact with the base the whole time.
1: When you're stealing a base, and it's mostly the fast runners, they have tremendous momentum. And I've said this before, time was where if you beat the throw and touched the base, unless you slid out into center field, you were safe. And they have to stay on the base. That is so difficult, no matter whether you are sliding head first or feet first. It just makes it so difficult. And, of course, the defenders are taught to just keep the tag on the runner. And a lot of times they can't stop their momentum. And they slide past the base, or a body part is for 1.1 second not in touch with the bag. So is that fair to the base runner who steals the base? He beats the throw by a wide margin, but his momentum carries him, or part of his body, past the base. I don't like it.
2: Tolbert did have some issues with this last year, but the point of replay is to correct egregious calls, and I've always felt that the legislation of the millimeters on a play like this and the milliseconds on a play like this was sort of the jump the shark moment, if you will, for replay.
1: Tolbert beat the throw, period. That should be his base.
3: Ball field is overturned. The runner had come up off the base.
1: Yeah, he came off the base, so he's out. So Tolbert, nice steal, but you're legislated back to the dugout.
2: Yeah, I'm with you.
1: Yeah, that's ugly. Meanwhile, one strike on Witt. As we said, it was a nice throw from the catcher, but Tolbert beat the throw. He stole the base, but he's back in the dugout. Witt had a notion, didn't swing, took a strike, and he's down to the count 0-2. Bobby Witt with 75 hits now for the year. Junis brings it home in a hard slider and a swing and a miss. So there are two out, nobody on base. Up comes Garcia. Garcia walked way back in the first inning. Since then, he is 0-3.
2: Well, it really takes the air out of the tires. Leadoff runner, caught stealing by an eyelash, quite literally, and then a strikeout.
1: First pitch right in there, a strike.
2: Do you get the sense, Danny, that this is turning into a game that one team is going to lose more than one team is going to win?
1: No. Garcia, who swung so hard, he lost his hat, he lost his balance, almost dropped the bat, and he ended up flat on his back at home plate. The count is no balls and two strikes. What are we watching here? No balls, two strikes on Royals number three hitter, Garcia, who most of the year, as you probably know, has been the leadoff man. Now he lines one to right at Nicky Lopez, the second baseman, to end the inning. The end of eight, 4-4 tie.
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1: Ninth inning. In a 4-4 tie, four runs, 12 hits for KC, four runs, nine hits for Texas, and now Schreiber comes into pitch. The Rangers will have their 4, 5, and 6 hitters. Tolbert will stay in the game. He's now in center field. Both teams have used a ton of pitchers. Both teams have had a ton of base runners. Both teams have left 11 men on base. And so now we're having a meeting at home plate. Late umpire and Salvador Perez talking things over. And meanwhile, Nimmo's off to the side just listening. So here we go, Schreiber. Pitching to Nimmo, left-handed batter. And first pitch is right in there, strike one.

0: Schreiber retired the final two hitters in the eighth inning last night. And the right-hander brings it home. And a slicing foul down the left field line. Into the netting it goes, and the count is very quickly 0-2. Schreiber's been very effective lately. Last 21 games, John's ERA is hard to see, 1.37. And two strikes on Nimmo, and he fouls it off and had a pretty good swing at a two-strike pitch. Nobody on, nobody out, ninth inning. Schreiber's two-strike delivery is high. And ball two strikes. Wyatt Langford is scheduled to hit next, and then it's Duran. The 1-2 pitch from Schreiber is high, and the count has gone from 0-2 to 2-2. The wind really blowing hard toward left. 2-2 pitch. And a ground ball to the right side, played by Vinny. Underhands to Schreiber at first, out at first, and one away. So now it's Wyatt Langford. He's one out of four, a single, a run scored back in the fourth. Langford settles in. Schreiber taking a peek at Perez signs, and now the first pitch to the right-handed batter is chased and missed. He was looking fastball. He got a breaky ball and big swing, and he missed by a wide margin, and the count's 0-1. Schreiber deals and misses away, and the count is even at a ball and a strike. Schreiber's not allowed a run in any of his last 10 outings here at Kauffman Stadium. There's a pitch high and outside. And two balls, one strike. Last time Schreiber allowed a run here at Kauffman Stadium, April 20. 2-1 pitch. In tight. And three balls, one strike. Nobody on base, one out, ninth inning, next pitch. Good swing, fouled off. Full count. Thinking back on this game, first four innings, there was a lot of first pitch swinging and putting the balls in play. Last four or five innings, a lot of long counts and walks and so on. A little tap back to Schreiber, and he throws to first. And so two outs. So Nimmo and Langford have been retired, and now he'll deal with Ezekiel Duran.
1: In terms of pace, a lot because of what you're describing. This game is grinded to a halt.
0: Yeah. Yeah, the game is kind of, I would call it a slog. They're slogging their way through the game since about the fourth inning. Duran, a right-handed batter, takes up too high, ball one.
1: Well, it's kind of what you feel like whenever you leave an air-conditioned area and then walk outside. You just hit with the heat.
0: Yeah.
1: And it feels like you're walking through soup.
0: Chicken noodle. Pitches high and outside. Well, here's an example of a slog inning. How about the Texas Rangers? Eighth inning. They scored one run on no hits and left the bases loaded. That is a slog inning. And I don't know how many pitches were thrown in that half inning. I don't want to know, really. There's a pitch that missed away, a breaking ball.
1: What kind of soup is that in?
0: Cream of mushroom.
1: Naturally.
0: 2-1 pitch is fouled away. And two balls, two strikes, two out. Nobody on. The Royals will have the middle of their batting order, the chance to win the game in the bottom of the ninth. 2-2 pitch. Just missed low and away. And another full count. So far in the inning, we've had a ground ball to first pitcher covering, then a ground ball to the pitcher with the first baseman covering. And a 3-2 count with the bases empty and two out. Schreiber has the sign that he wants, and the 3-2 pitch to Duran. Strike three called. So Schreiber works a 1-2-3 ninth, and the Royals need a run to win it. Salvi will lead off, bottom of the ninth, a 4-4 tie.
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0: Four, bottom of the ninth. The Royals need one single little run to win the game. And go up 2-0 in the three-game series. And by the way, tomorrow afternoon, Rocker and Waka in Houston for the weekend. So here we go. Salvador Perez with 9 home runs, facing a former battery mate, Jacob Junis, and a slicer into right field, and a sliding catch. Nimmo coming in to dive head first. And a nice play on a slicing, sinking liner off the bat of Salvador Perez. So there's another first pitch swing and put the ball in play. And Nimmo was ready for it. So Salvi's retired, and now Vinny Pasquantino. Vinny's been on twice, a walk, a single. He takes a breaking ball from Junis, strike one. Vinny is adept at getting the ball in the air. I'll point out again the wind blasting toward left, and now a high pop foul back and out of play. And Junis is quickly on top of Pasquantino.
1: Well, wouldn't this be a time for his first career opposite field home run?
0: That's what I was thinking about. There's a foul ball whistling back into the upper deck over our heads.
1: He's never done it in the big leagues. A couple in the minors, but never in the big leagues.
0: He's hitting on the pitcher's term at the moment, and he chops one foul. He's hitting on the pitcher's terms because the count is no balls and two strikes. Jacob Junis, former Royal, looking in to get the sign, and now his 0-2 pitch to Vinny is just off the outside corner, and a ball, two strikes. Junis eyes the sign, brings it home, and a fastball on the inside corner locked up past Contino, and he's called out on strikes. So Junis, after hitting Lane Thomas, the first man that he faced, is now retired four in a row, and in that span of time, three strikeouts. So now it's Starling Marte, right-hander against right-hander. And the pitch from Junis is outside. Jacob was drafted by the Royals in the 12th round in 2011. Spent his first 10 pro seasons in the Royals organization. Started to go, checked in time, did Marte, and now the count in his favor, 2-0. Marte digs in, the 2-0 pitch to him is swung on and missed. And he took a pretty good rip at that pitch, but came up empty. Marte with a walk and a single. The flags in right field are starched. Marte is swinging a miss. The count is even, two balls, two strikes. Junis, a right-hander, deals, and a swing and a miss. So Junis really getting the job done for Texas. So that's his fourth strikeout in just two innings. And so at the end of nine, still tied, 4-4, Royals and Rangers.
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9: We go to extra innings at Kauffman Stadium tonight. The Royals and Rangers are tied at four as we begin the 10th. The Royals are playing their seventh extra inning game this season. The Royals are 3-3 so far this year in extras. Alex Lang is on the mound to keep this game tied. The Rangers' place runner is Ezekiel Duran, and Evan Carter leads off for the Rangers. Number seven hitter in their lineup, with Elias Diaz on deck, and then Nicky Lopez after that. Alang has picked up four saves in his last four appearances. Well, this is not, obviously, a save situation. But with a runner on second and nobody out, this is somewhat a familiar situation for Alex Lang. Even though he's earned a save of each of his last four outings, he's given up a leadoff hit or walk in each of his last four outings. So he is no stranger to the pressure of pitching with a runner on base with no margin for error. Corner infielders in for the Royals. First pitch to Carter. He shows bunt, pulls back, takes low, ball one. Garcia charged in from third. Went to cover third. Pasquantino charged from first, and Lofton went to cover first base.
0: That was a very common defense against a bunt of situation like this. They call it defensively the wheel play. You described it perfectly.
9: Well, thank you, Denny.
0: You're welcome.
9: One ball, no strikes on Carter. Here's the pitch. Carter pulls the bat back again and takes low. Two balls, no strikes. So it's interesting strategically. Right now, the Rangers are more or less playing for one run. Oftentimes, you see the road team in these situations try to score at least two. Here's the pitch. Carter squares, pulls back, takes a strike. It's 2-1. All that said, even though both teams have four runs, both teams have also left 11 on base tonight. Runs have been tough to push across, and maybe that's Skip Schumacher's thinking. Here's the pitch. Carter pulls the bat back and takes low. Three balls, no strikes. We're parting 3-1 on Carter. Delivers in for a strike, 3-2. Since entering the high leverage role that he now occupies, Alex Lang has thrown four scoreless innings. He has in fact reeled off nine consecutive scoreless appearances. The payoff pitch. Carter floats it left center field. Tyler Tolbert sprints into the gap. He calls for it. Collins is there. He makes the catch with Tolbert right next to him. They nearly collided. Tolbert got out of the way at the last moment. Most importantly, Collins makes the out, but the Royals avoid near disaster. One gone in the top of the 10th inning. That brings up Elias Diaz, who not too long ago was playing for the Royals. And when Salvador Perez was dealing more acutely with his right hip soreness, the Royals had Diaz on the roster as the third catcher. He had five hits for the Royals, including a couple of homers. Righty-righty matchup, the pitch. Swung on and missed, and it's 0-1. And the Royals outrighted Diaz to the Storm Chasers. And about a week later, Diaz elected free agency, and the Rangers signed him 4 days ago. The 0-1 pitch, low and outside, one ball, one strike on Elias Diaz. Runner on second with one out, top of the 10th inning, we're tied at four. Lang delivers, fastball inside, and it's 2-1 on Diaz. Lang threw 19 pitches in last night's scoreless inning. Wind is still howling out to left. Spinning the throw to second, and Duran dives back safely. Another night, another close game for the Royals. Unless there's a crooked number in extras, the Royals are on their way to an eighth straight game decided by three runs or fewer. The pitch up and in, Diaz leans out of the way, and it's 3-1. And the Royals have played 49 games decided by three runs or fewer, the most in baseball. Tonight could be the 50th. Here's the pitch. Over the outer half, a called strike, 3-2 on Diaz. Fortunately, the Royals are just 21-28 in these close games. And the closer the game has been, the tougher the road. And the Royals are just 6-12 in one-run games. The payoff pitch. Diaz lines it into right center field, a base hit. Duran sprints to third. He rounds the bag. Caglione sprawls into the alley. He can't get it. It goes all the way to the fence. Diaz is into second with a go-ahead RBI double. He gives his new team the lead against his former team. And the Royals trail 5-4 in the top of the 10th inning. So the Rangers cash in their placed runner. Now Diaz is at second with one out for Nicky Lopez. Here's the pitch. Outside, ball one. Diaz is credited with an RBI double. Here's the pitch. Outside, two balls, no strikes. Well, Lang has not done himself any favors. He has pitched behind in the count now to every batter that he's faced in this inning. He was behind Evan Carter, two balls, no strikes, then 3-1. He was behind Elias Diaz, 3-1. Now the 2-0 pitch to Lopez, and it's over the outer edge of strike, 2-1 on Lopez. Royals down 5-4, top of the 10th inning. Here's the pitch. Outside, 3-1. That is a third consecutive 3-1 count. As Denny told you, over the last few innings, the command has been shaky to say the least. The pitch, that's up and in, ball four. Lopez walks. We pause 10 seconds for station ID on the Royals Baseball Network.
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9: We're coming to you live from the IBEW Local 124 broadcast booth with the Hall of Famer Denny Matthews, Steve Stewart, and our producer-engineer Eric Guthrie. I'm Jake Eisenberg. We're in extra innings at Kauffman Stadium, top of the 10th, where the Rangers have scored their place runner, and so the Royals trail 5-4. Alex Lang has thrown 17 pitches, but only 7 for strikes. And now Beck Way is warming up in the Royals' bullpen. The Royals have used every other reliever. Quick mound visit for Lang. Now he faces Jake Berger. The pitch. And Berger chops it softly down the line at third. Garcia charges. Scoops with the glove. Throw to first. Not in time. It's an infield hit for Berger. He put it in the perfect spot, and the Rangers have the bases loaded with only one out. It has been a big night for Berger, who did not start this game. He entered for Jock Peterson in the fifth inning, and since then, Berger has walked, hit a game-tying home run, hit a game-tying sacrifice fly, and now an infield single. Bases loaded for Corey Seager. Well, the Royals bullpen has had to shoulder the load tonight after an early exit from Seth Lugo, who was hit in the head with a line drive in the fourth inning. First pitch to Seager. Swung on and missed, then it's 0-1. And the Royals did pass along that Seth Lugo is doing well and undergoing the appropriate testing and going through the appropriate protocols. But it's been a game in the Royals' bullpen hands since the fourth. The 0-1. Outside, one ball, one strike. Mason Black gave up a run in an inning and two-thirds. It was a scoreless inning for Steven Cruz. Matt Strom gave up a homer in the seventh. Ursay was charged with a run in the eighth. Lang delivers low. Two balls and a strike on Seager. Daniel Lynch, the fourth, allowed an inherited runner to score and then ended the threat in the eighth. John Schreiber threw a scoreless ninth. And now Lang's given up the go-ahead run in the 10th. The 2-1. Swung on and missed, 2-2. Good slider from Alex Lang. Well, the Royals' bullpen has issued 7 walks in tonight's game, compared to 6 strikeouts. The 2-2. And it's over the inner edge, called strike 3. Seager's down looking. That is a massive second out for Alex Lang. Brings up Josh Young, who's 1-for-5 tonight. Here's the pitch. Fastball dribbled foul behind home plate, and it's 0-1. Well, Lang has a chance to escape this inning, allowing minimal damage. The Rangers have scored their placed runner, but nothing more. Royals down 5-4, top of the 10th. Lang's now thrown 24 pitches, half of them for strikes. The 0-1 pitch, swung on and missed, and it's 0-2. Young chased a slider down and away. Two on Young. He taps the bottoms of his cleats with his bat. Now steps back up to the plate. Even stands from the right side. Here's the pitch. Up and away, and it's 1-2 on Young. Delivers down and away, 2 balls and 2 strikes. In the bottom of the 10th inning, the Royals have Jack Caglione, Nick Lofton, and Isaac Collins due up. Lang's trying to keep it a 1-run deficit. The 2-2. Low and outside, and the count's full, 3 balls and 2 strikes. Nowhere to put Josh Young. And the Rangers get the merry-go-round going, with the wind howling out to left field. It has really picked up over the last couple of minutes. The flagpoles are waving right now. The payoff pitch. Low and outside, ball 4. It's a bases loaded walk. The Rangers score a second run in the top of the 10th. And the Royals are down 6-4. It's the Royals' second bases loaded walk issued tonight. And so the situation resets. Bases loaded, 2 outs in the top of the 10th inning, and the batter is Brandon Nimmo. The pitch, hit on the ground, foul, first base side, and it's 0-1. You can hear the wind buffeting against our microphones down on the field. Napkins and hot dog wrappers are starting to fly everywhere. The 0-1 pitch. Clipped foul into the backstop netting, and it's 0-2. Alex Lang was ahead of Josh Young 0-2, but lost him and issued a bases-loaded walk. Rangers also benefited from a bases-loaded walk in the 4th inning. And in the 8th inning, they got 2 walks and a hit batter and tied the game without a hit. Here's the pitch. Nimmo laces it towards center field. Tolbert streaks back, and he reaches up to make the grab on the run. It nearly took off on him. The wind nearly pushed it away from him. But Tolbert used his speed to run it down and end the inning. The Rangers, though, do get 2 runs on a couple of hits and a couple of walks. No errors in the inning. 3 left on base. We go to the bottom of the 10th. The Royals are chasing 2, trailing 6-4.
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9: Here we go. Bottom of the 10th inning at Kauffman Stadium. The Royals trail the Rangers 6-4. The Rangers scored two runs in the top of the 10th. Their placed runner and an additional run. The Royals have Jack Caglione, Nick Lofton, and Isaac Collins due up in the bottom of the 10th. Starling Marte is the placed runner at second base. And the Rangers' new pitcher is lefty Jacob Latz. This is the pitcher that Jack Caglione got his first career home run against last year. The pitch. Sliders flicked into the air. Shallow center, a base hit. Marte takes off for third and stops there. Carter delivers a good throw into home. Jack Caglione has a four-hit game for the second time in his career. A double and three singles tonight for Jack Caglione. And now the Royals have the potential winning run at the plate. Cags exits for a pinch runner, Cameron Meisner, who was called up today to replace Kyle Isbell on the active roster, enters as a pinch runner to make his Royals debut. Meisner's the reigning International League Player of the Week. He's been playing very well with AAA Omaha out of Poplar Bluff, Missouri. And now he carries the potential tying run. Nick Lofton at the plate. Here's the pitch. Outside, ball one. Well, the Royals actually drafted Cameron Meisner once upon a time, a 33rd round pick out of high school. He didn't sign. He went to Mizzou and became a first round pick by the Marlins just a few years later. One ball, no strikes on Lofton against the lefty Latz. Here's the pitch. Swung out and missed. And the count's now 1-1. Latz has become the Rangers' closer. And he's been pretty solid this season. 9 saves in 11 tries. That includes successful saves in 4 straight opportunities. The 1-1. It's low. 2 balls and a strike on Nick Lofton. Latz got a 6-out save the last time he took the mound. That was 5 days ago against the Guardians. By the way, lost again tonight to the Yankees. The White Sox won. The White Sox are in first place in the Central right now. You can believe that. The pitch. Hit in the air, foul. First base side out of play. 2-2. And Denny's been telling you about the wind all night. The wind is at its strongest right now. Something in the air to left could end the game. And Nick Lofton does have 3 career walk-offs. 2 balls and 2 strikes. Runners on the corners, nobody out, bottom of the 10th. Royals down 6-4. Here's the pitch. Popped a foul out of play off to the right into the upper deck. Still 2-2 on Lofton. He's 1-for-4 tonight, tied the game with a triple in the 7th. Or rather, gave the Royals the lead at that time in the 7th with his triple. It has been back and forth and back and forth
1: really since the fifth inning. Two balls, two strikes on Lofton. Here's the pitch. Curveball low and inside. Called a ball. Elias Diaz is challenging. Each team does get one challenge in extra innings. ABS says low.
15: It's a ball. Texas has challenge again.
1: Confirmed. Ball count on Lofton. Starling Marte at third, Cameron Meisner at first. He did have 11 steals with the Storm Chasers this year. The payoff pitch, chopped foul, third base side, still 3-2.

0: Three walk-off wins this year for the Royals. Can they claim a fourth? The pitch. Down and in. Ball four. Lofton draws the walk. The bases are loaded with nobody out. The baton passes to Isaac Collins. Switch hitter batting right-handed against the lefty Jacob Latz. Potential tying run at second. Potential winning run at first. Here's the pitch. Inside, ball one. Collins has two walk-offs, both with the Brewers. In his first year with the Royals. The 1-0 pitch. Curveball knee-high called strike. And it's 1-1. Collins is 2-for-4 tonight. He had an RBI single in the second to start the scoring. He doubled and scored in the sixth. Latz delivers. Collins tried to check his swing, couldn't hold up. He went around on a slider. It's 1-2. Marte at third, Meisner at second, Lofton at first. Here's the pitch. Fastball fouled straight back. Still a ball and two strikes. Collins was right on it. The wind has died down a touch. The flagpoles are no longer swaying back and forth, but the flags are still holding on for dear life. The wind ripping out to left. Royals down by two, bottom 10. The pitch. Fastball knee high down the middle, called strike three. Collins is down looking. One out in the bottom of the 10th inning. That brings up Tyler Tolbert, who entered this game as a pinch runner in the eighth. Could this be the biggest moment, biggest swing, biggest hit of his career? The pitch. Letter high slider called strike, and it's 0-1. Bases loaded, one out. Bottom of the 10th inning, Royals down by two. Here's the pitch. Fastball low and outside. One ball, one strike on Tyler Tolbert. A 13th round pick by the Royals back in 2019 out of the University of Alabama, Birmingham. Mostly a pinch runner and defensive replacement, and in a big spot now. The pitch. Tolbert chops it toward third. Young field steps on second, throws to first. It's in time. A double play, and the game is over. The Royals loaded the bases with nobody out in the bottom of the 10th inning. They loaded the bases with nobody out, trailing by two in the bottom of the 10th. But the Royals fail to score. And they lose to the Texas Rangers tonight in 10 innings. A final score of 6-4. That snaps the Royals' three-game winning streak. And this series is evened at a game apiece. For the Royals in the bottom of the 10th, no runs, one hit, no errors, and tragically, three left on base. The Royals are 28-40. The Rangers improved to 33-34. We're back to Kauffman Stadium right after this.
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4: 6-4, the final, and very disappointing game. The Royals, well, neither team really played very well or pitched well, especially after the fourth inning, and it was, we described it as a slog, S-L-O-G, and indeed it was, and the Rangers were the last team standing, and I don't think either team, Jake, can feel real good about that. And I'm sure there's nobody up late in Cooperstown awaiting the videotape of this game to put into the vault. So better left that the series is tied and go get them and win the series tomorrow afternoon.
9: Well, there is certainly one team that's at least feeling a little bit better, because even in a game like this, one team does come away with the win. And it wasn't the Royals, and I think you can make a very strong argument that this is a game that the Royals very much should have won. They really kind of gift-wrapped the Rangers a handful of runs. They issued a bases-loaded walk in the fourth inning. There's one run. Then in the eighth inning, back-to-back walks and a hit batter loaded the bases, and the Rangers got their lone run in that inning on a sacrifice fly. They got one run on zero hits, so you can make an argument that was the second run handed their way. And then another bases-loaded walk in the 10th inning. That was three runs that the Rangers were effectively given. And in a game that they won by two runs, well, there's your margin, taking what could have been, might have been, a 4-3 win and turning it into a 6-4 loss.
4: A lot of left on base, and that's the frustrating part for both teams. But as you point out, a little less frustrating for the visitors. So, and we talk about tomorrow afternoon. It'll be Rocker pitching for the Texans, and he is 2-5, and Michael Wacha for the Royals. Wacha is 4-4. So, until tomorrow afternoon, Denny Matthews, good afternoon, I mean good evening, good night, actually, from the ballpark, and Jake has the totals. They're kind of covered in bust and mud. And
9: They are gaudy. They are totals. And here they are. First for the Texas Rangers, 6 runs, 11 hits, no errors. The Rangers left 14 on base. They were 3-for-10 with runners in scoring position. They had one home run, a solo shot from Jake Berger in the top of the 7th that tied the game at the time at 3. For the Kansas City Royals tonight, 4 runs, 13 hits, no errors. The Royals left 13 on

0: but we haven't gotten the results or anything. He's not back yet.
1: Just the fact that he was able to get up on his own and walk off, I mean, what kind of relief are you feeling?
0: Oh, exceptional. Yeah, I mean, like, you know, if you didn't know any different, you know, he was talking completely normally, so hopefully that's a really good sign for what's to come.
2: Yeah. To see Brandon Nimmo come out there and console his teammate, what did that mean to you?
0: Yeah, I mean, they played together with the Mets, and, you know, I'm sure I don't know how close they were, but, I mean, that was his initial reaction. I mean, he was scared like everybody else was.
1: Just as that game progressed with the bullpen, obviously you're forced to emergency situation early on, but then the rest of the guys, how did you kind of see them handle those innings?
0: Yeah, I mean, it was a back and forth game. You know, there were guys that we didn't want to use today that we ended up using, you know, and obviously that's what happens when something goes awry like that early. But they competed like crazy. I mean, came up on the short end, but it was certainly competitive, and they were trying to make pitches throughout, and it was back and forth.
1: He's like one of those guys that you wanted to stay away from.
0: Ideally, yeah.
1: What'd you see from him in that 10th inning?
0: Yeah, I mean, he competed. He does, you know, I mean, he got to two strikes on Diaz. He put a ball in play, you know, two strikes with Nicky too, I believe, on the walk, but you know, he was in there and obviously had been working really hard this last 10 days.
3: What are you continuing to make of Cags' at-bats and just the way he's leading this group right now at the plate?
0: Yeah, they've come a long way, right? You know, he's getting some at-bats against the lefties, doing a good job with that. The first one against Gore, the double to left, that was impressive. Yeah, I mean, his at-bats overall have been really quality.
3: And not just that, but his defensive play today, throwing out Duran in the fourth. I mean, just seeing him and the way that he's grown in the outfield, how did that show up tonight, especially?
0: Yeah, I mean, his arm has played so much more consistently this year. We think we've talked about it. He's found that release point, the low line drive throws that get good carry, you know, and throwing to the right base. All those things have improved through reps.
2: What'd you make of just some of the two-out offense that you guys had today?
0: Yeah, we had two innings there in a row, right? Two-out walk from Vinny, then end up scoring the run there on Jack's single, and the next inning as well, two outs, nobody on, score again. You know, and even the at-bats down the stretch, I mean, they were quality at-bats, just came up short.
3: I think it was 9 walks tonight issued by the pitching staff as a whole. What did you see from the Rangers, like hitters that were able to get ahead in counts?
0: Yeah, I mean, that's not ideal, obviously. But, you know, they weren't all the same. You know, it wasn't just spraying balls all over the place. You got to give them credit. They got, like we said, we got to two strikes a few times, and they battled some tough at-bats.
1: Did Thomas come out because of the hit-by-pitch, or
0: no?
1: Bring him?
0: No,
1: bring
0: he got on, Tolbert was running.
1: And I know Thomas has been a pretty good base runner for you guys, but in that situation, you needed the faster guy?
0: Yeah, that's what Tolbert's role is. I mean, he stole the bag, just unfortunate that came up slightly and they kept the tag on.
1: And just how tough is it to end it that way with the double play, Bobby on deck? And
0: yeah, I mean, that was the idea, was that Tolbert's a really tough guy to double up, and you like your chances of getting Bobby to the plate.
4: Yeah.
1: Thanks.
5: There's Royals manager Matt Cutrero after tonight's 6-4 loss in 10 innings to the Texas Rangers. We continue with the final totals of tonight's game. It wound up being an almost entire staff bullpen game for the Royals. The only reliever that did not pitch was Beck Way. Tonight, though, the Royals bullpen did falter. They combined for 6 2/3 innings, and they combined to allow 5 runs, 4 of them earned, and more glaringly, 8 walks and only 7 strikeouts from the Royals bullpen tonight. The Rangers bullpen also allowed a couple of runs. Peyton Gray and Tyler Alexander each allowed a run, but Jacob Junis and Jacob Latz locked down the final 3 innings. They combined for 3 scoreless at the back end of the game. Jacob Junis earns the win, his first of the season. He's 1-1. And Jacob Latz gets the save, his 10th of the season. Alex Lang, who pitched the 10th inning, takes the loss. He falls to 0-3. This game took 3 hours and 35 minutes, and the attendance, 16,015. Again, with the loss, the Royals fall to 28-40 on the season, and the Rangers, with the win, improve to 33-34. Again, the final score tonight in 10 innings. It's the Texas City Royals, 6, and the Kansas City Royals, 4.

0: more. Stay tuned. Our postgame coverage continues right after this on the Royals Baseball Network.
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0: 8-4, so they sweep the Guardians, who have lost four straight. The Guardians have lost 6 of 7, 8 of 11. Minnesota beat Detroit 6-4 in Detroit tonight. And the White Sox beat the visiting Braves 2-1. Davis Martin, the White Sox starter, is now 9-2 as he went 6 scoreless in that ballgame. And the White Sox have won 10 of their last 15, and they, at the moment, are the first-place team in the American League Central. The White Sox lead Cleveland by half a game, the second-place Guardians, and then Minnesota 6 back, and the Royals and Tigers are 8.5 back. So it's a wild division. It's a wild season. And the White Sox are a much-improved team. We've seen that close up in person, and we're seeing it from afar right now. Again, they've been on a good roll right now. They've won 6 out of 10, 10 out of 15, 2 in a row to get into first place, as they'll wake up in first on June the 11th tomorrow. Again, here, Texas outlasts the Royals 6-4 in 10. We're back in a moment on the Royals Baseball Network.
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0: 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It's a 1-10 first pitch tomorrow, and Michael Wacha will be the Royals starting pitcher tomorrow afternoon, and Kamar Rocker will go for the Rangers. 1-10 first pitch, Royals.com for tickets. We'll be on the air with the Bob Allen Ford pregame show beginning at 12:30 tomorrow afternoon. 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
29: A flood watch continues until 7 a.m. tomorrow morning. Lows level off around 70 tonight under partly cloudy skies with a chance of thunderstorms. Cloudy skies with a few peaks of sun. Tomorrow, chance of thunderstorms. High temperatures reach up to 85. Lows dip down to about 57. Tomorrow night, clear skies. I'm staff meteorologist Derek Height. currently 81.
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0: Pearl Jam, Daughter. I'm Mike Walsh. Bad Bunny had a private meeting with Pope Leo in Madrid. I'm just going to leave that right there.
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0: Remember, dear listeners, don't fear the Reaper. 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

0: Billy Idol dancing with myself. And if you're dancing with yourself, I'm Mike Walsh with a life hack for the single fellas. It seems that being a hen-pecked husband is actually healthier than being a lonely single guy. Science found that married men had more servings of vegetables each week than single guys, who had way more servings of pizza. They had less fried food than single guys and were more likely to follow a weight loss program and live longer. Sad.
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12: Here's a look at your forecast. A flood watch continues until 7 a.m. tomorrow morning. Lows dip down to about 70 overnight under partly cloudy skies with a slight chance of thunderstorms. Cloudy skies with a few peaks of sun Thursday. Chance of thunderstorms. High temperatures reach up to 85. Clear skies Thursday night. Lows dip down to about 57. I'm staff meteorologist Derek Height. Currently 79.
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0: That's Heart and All I Want to Do. I'm Mike Walsh, and most women, all they want to do is get some sleep. Survey says two-thirds of women, many of them mothers, have insomnia, meaning they have difficulty falling and then staying asleep, even though there are health consequences. Countless women say they actually enjoy being up during the middle of the night because it's the only personal time they get. Just me and my home shopping network and the credit card.
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What is up, rockers? My name is Harley. Coming up, the music icon who was inspired by a record that was found in the trash. But first, here's Asia.

0: Stevie Ray Vaughan, The Sky Is Crying. Well, Stevie Ray Vaughan's rock and roll journey actually started with a record that his brother Jimmy found in a dumpster. It was a Jimi Hendrix record. Not a bad way to start. Yeah, Stevie Ray Vaughan was just mesmerized by the sounds coming out of those speakers, and it actually not only inspired him to pick up a guitar, but he learned to play just by ear, listening to those Jimi Hendrix records. And what kind of moron throws Jimi Hendrix in the trash?
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0: with a few peaks of sun Thursday. Chance of thunderstorms. High temperatures reach up to 85. Clear skies Thursday night. Lows dip down to about 57. I'm staff meteorologist Derek Height. Right now, it's 77 degrees.
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0: You too and Pride. I'm Harley. Well, according to a new survey, the best tasting fast food burger in America is Five Guys, followed by Burger King, In-N-Out, Wendy's, and McDonald's. As far as I'm concerned, I'm not partial. The best tasting burger is the one in my mouth.
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2: 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It appears by its own numbers, the U.S. government seems insolvent. It's reported that the Treasury shows about $6 trillion in assets and over $47 trillion in liabilities. Add it all up, and it looks like the U.S. owes more than $130 trillion it doesn't have. 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

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Are you running down a dream? Or do you have peace of mind? 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

0: Pink Floyd, Breathe from Dark Side of the Moon, which has now spent 996 weeks on the Billboard 200, but they've kind of hit a stall. It reached 996 back in January and has not reappeared since, but slowly but surely, they will make their way to 1,000.
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Hey, it's just a suggestion. 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

0: Cinderella with Shake Me off their 1986 debut album Night Songs. But 3 years before releasing their debut album, when they were just a local Philadelphia band, Cinderella, well, they filmed a commercial for a local chili dog joint called Pat's Chili Dogs. 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
3: Here's a look at your forecast. Partly cloudy skies overnight with lows around 70. Partly cloudy skies again Thursday. Chance of thunderstorms. High temperatures reach up to 86. Lows dip down to about 56 Thursday night. Clear skies. Temperatures near average Friday and Saturday with highs in the low 80s. Thunderstorms likely Saturday. I'm staff meteorologist Derek Height. Currently, it's 75 degrees.
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0: journey in Who's Crying Now? And it was 19 years ago this week that all of America was crying at the ending of The Sopranos. Not because they were sad, it was because they couldn't figure out what the heck they just saw. But they do remember the show ended with the iconic scene featuring Journey's Don't Stop Believin'. And it rekindled America's interest in Journey. And that in turn inspired the band to go out and find a new singer. They found their vocalist in Arnel Pineda, who's still with them today.
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1: 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They got a lot of nice girls.

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I'm Harley. Well, the World Cup officially gets underway later today. Go USA, USA. And if you're thinking to yourself, man,

0: and it's too bad it's too late for me to get tickets. They have been sold out for weeks, months. Well, that's actually not true. As a matter of fact, as of last check, there were nearly 180,000 tickets available through the official FIFA resale ticket portals. So you might still be able to get tickets if you want to go, and you might even be able to get a great deal on one last minute.
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This next song is going to be your neighbor's favorite, whether they like it or not. In other words, turn it up. St. Joseph, Bethany, Albany, and all of Northwest Missouri. 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

0: Leppard and Let's Get Rocked. Well, over the years, somewhat of a legend has developed over an alleged backstage brawl that took place once between Def Leppard's Phil Collin and none other than Glenn Danzig. Well, Collin, in an interview, recently cleared the air about exactly what happened. He said that Def Leppard guitarist Vivian Campbell's wife accidentally bumped into Danzig backstage. He had a bowl of soup in his hand. He spilled the soup and got really angry about it. Collin had to step in before things got out of hand. He's like, dude, I'll get you a new soup. It's not a big deal. Well, eventually, cooler heads and cooler soup did prevail, and there were no punches thrown.
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9: Here's a look at your forecast. Lows level off around 70 overnight under partly cloudy skies. Sunshine mixed with clouds at times again Thursday. Chance of thunderstorms. Daytime highs approaching 86. Clear skies Thursday night 56. Temperatures near average Friday and Saturday with highs in the low 80s. Storms likely Saturday. I'm staff meteorologist Derek Height. Right now it's 73 degrees.
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0: Beautiful Minds, Don't You Forget About Me, a song that the band recorded for the 1985 film The Breakfast Club. Now, singer Jim Kerr inserted those la-la-las at the end in hopes of filling that space with real lyrics, but the producer said, no, it's perfect just the way it is.
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0: time for another round of Who Are You? 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
0: Or do you prefer the dirt? Doesn't matter. 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

0: journey. And just the same way, I'm Harley. Well, there is such a thing as getting too much news. Unless you're a news junkie, the average person can only stand to listen to about 30 minutes of news before the anxiety starts to spike. Yeah, or in some cases, 30 seconds.
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0: Eddie Money, I think I'm in love. I'm Harley, and guys, if you're looking to be fit and live longer, instead of getting a gym membership, consider getting a marriage license instead. That's right, it turns out that married men eat more vegetables, less fried food, and are more likely to live a healthy lifestyle compared to single men who are too busy swiping right to stay healthy.
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2: 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It appears by its own numbers, the U.S. government seems insolvent. It's reported that the Treasury shows about $6 trillion in assets and over $47 trillion in liabilities. Add it all up, and it looks like the U.S. owes more than $130 trillion it doesn't have. 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
6: Here's a look at your forecast. Lows level off around 70 overnight under partly cloudy skies. Sunshine mixed with clouds at times again Thursday. Chance of thunderstorms. Daytime highs approaching 86. Clear skies Thursday night, 56. Temperatures near average Friday and Saturday with highs in the low 80s. Storms likely Saturday. I'm Staff Meteorologist Derek Height. Right now, 79.
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0: U2 with One, and could this be the week that we get new music from U2? We know that they were recently in Mexico City filming a music video for a new song called Street of Dreams that hasn't come out yet. However, word has it that they may be releasing that song as early as this Friday to coincide with the beginning of the World Cup.
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6: 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It appears by its own numbers, the U.S. government seems insolvent. 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

0: After we start you up, we won't let you back down. Why, you ask?
1: Well,
0: you see, it's because rock and roll's got you covered. St. Joseph, Bethany, Albany, and all of Northwest Missouri. 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

0: Judas Priest and Living After Midnight. And Judas Priest is just the Energizer Bunny of bands. They keep going and going and going. And they are getting ready to release a brand new Best Of collection on June 19th. And if you want to know what's on it, just head over to their YouTube channel, as they have already uploaded a bunch of visualizer videos for the songs on that Best Of collection. Looking forward to seeing what Judas Priest has to offer down the road. Perhaps new music, maybe another tour. They've talked about it.
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0: AC/DC, Money Talks, which happens to be the band's highest charting single in the U.S., which you would never know by how it's treated at their live concerts. It just isn't. In fact, AC/DC has not played Money Talks live in 35 years. 1991 was the last time they did it, and, well, I think it's about time they changed that, don't you?
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6: Here's a look at your forecast. Lows level off around 70 overnight under partly cloudy skies. Sunshine mixed with clouds at times again Thursday. Chance of thunderstorms. Daytime highs approaching 86. Clear skies Thursday night 56. Temperatures near average Friday and Saturday with highs in the low 80s. Storms likely Saturday. I'm staff meteorologist Derek Height. Currently 75.
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0: Def Leppard and Armageddon It. I'm Harley. Well, putting a little cologne on can help a guy smell nice, maybe get noticed in a crowd. But the key words there, a little cologne. How much is too much? Well, experts say two spritzes is about as far as you should go. Maybe one on each side of the neck or one on each wrist, and that is all. They said the key difference is this. If they can smell you when you're standing next to them, that's good. If they can smell you when they can't even see you, that's bad.
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0: 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A heart singer, Ann Wilson, recently appeared on Good Morning America and opened up about her diagnosis of cancer back in 2024. She said she went through surgery, multiple rounds of chemo and radiation treatment, but she's feeling great now and can't wait to get back on the road again with Heart and make new music with her sister Nancy.
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1: 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And thank you. 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

And now, our pledge to you. We will be thoughtful with our song choices. We will play these songs in perpetuity. And we will assume you are always listening. If you agree with these terms, then please turn it up. Northwest Missouri's Classic Rock. Classic Rock 100.1 KKWK.

It is Georgia Satellites. Hey, it's Marty. Happy Thursday. So the soccer tournament kicks off today. And what is the soccer cities? Well, we'll talk about that first. Led Zeppelin.

0: That is Whitesnake. So Dallas is a happening place for the World Cup. Well, New York got the rights to host the final. The stadium in Arlington, Texas was officially awarded the highest number of games. The massive venue outside of Dallas will host 9 total matches during the tournament. And that's a lot more than any other participating city in the United States. So this is according to FIFA.com. But yeah, the soccer tournament starts today.
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11: Here's a look at your forecast. Sunshine mixed with clouds at times today, with a chance for storms. High temperatures reach up to 86. Lows around 56 tonight. Bright sunshine tomorrow. Daytime highs approaching 81. Upper 70s Saturday, with thunderstorms likely. Turning much cooler Sunday, with highs in the low 70s and showers possible. I'm Staff Meteorologist Derek Height. Currently, it's 75 degrees.

0: That is Journey. You're listening to Marty. So the 1994 World Cup in the United States currently holds the all-time attendance record at 3.5 million total spectators, but the 2026 edition will completely obliterate that number, right? Because the tournament features 40 additional matches and relies heavily on giant American football stadiums capable of holding 80,000 fans. Ticketing projections are staggering. Financial experts estimate that over 5 million tickets will be sold.
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Dear listener, before we continue, please agree to our terms and conditions. They state that if this rock and roll does any damage, we are not responsible. There's other stuff in there too, yada yada, whatever, just sign it. 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
1: That is Ozzy Osbourne. So Toy Story 5 hits theaters coming up June 19th, but we found out what the movie's all about besides toys. 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The device quickly consumes all of her attention, forcing Buzz, Woody, and Jessie to fight for playtime. 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

Warning, warning. Our music can still put a little rock and roll in your step. So let's be careful out there, shall we? Northwest Missouri's Classic Rock. Classic Rock 100.1 KKWK.

It is Bon Jovi. Happy Thursday. It is Marty. So has your feed been slopped? I'll explain what I'm talking about when we come back. Right now it's Cars and Good Times Roll.

0: 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So has your feed been slopped? 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
8: Here's a look at your forecast. Sunshine mixed with clouds at times today with a chance for storms. High temperatures reach up to 86. Lows around 56 tonight. Bright sunshine tomorrow, daytime highs approaching 81. Upper 70s Saturday, with thunderstorms likely. Turning much cooler Sunday, with highs in the low 70s and showers possible. I'm Staff Meteorologist Derek Height. Currently, it's 77 degrees.
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0: Hey, it's Marty. Thank you so much for having us on this Thursday with Leonard Skinner.

0: That is the Who. All I'm going to say is, wow, that game last night, game four of the NBA Finals. Thought the Spurs had them. They're up by 29 points in that game. Up by 20 in the fourth quarter. And the Knicks storm back to win 107-106 to steal game four and take a 3-1 lead. It was unreal. It really was.
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3: It's a name from history mostly forgotten, yet one every American should know.
6: On the night of June the 3rd, 1781, Jack discovered that there were 250 British soldiers on their way to Charlottesville to capture Governor Thomas Jefferson and the Virginia Assembly, which contained three additional signers of the Declaration, as well as Patrick Henry.
3: Janice Clark shares the story of Jack Jewett from his former home just outside of Lexington, Kentucky.
6: Jack realized very quickly who they were and what they were up to, and he realized if he didn't do something about it, they were going to get away with it. And so he called for his horse. He got on his horse and he rode 40 miles through the backcountry of Virginia to warn the governor and the legislature.
3: His nighttime ride to Charlottesville to warn those in the path of the British was successful.
6: Because of his timely warning, the governor escaped, as well as almost all of the legislators. The British captured only seven of the legislators, none of the ones that they were after.
3: Jewett's ride took him to Monticello to warn Thomas Jefferson, then on to Charlottesville to warn other officials. Meanwhile, the swift-moving British under Lieutenant Colonel Tarleton were denied the chance to capture the leaders of the Revolution.
6: They meandered back and forth across Virginia for the next 4 months, and in October they found themselves at a place called Yorktown.
3: Jefferson used his warning time to accomplish several important things, including escaping with his life. That part of the story is next time as we travel the countryside. In Lexington, Kentucky, I'm Andrew McRae.

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1: 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Proceed with caution.
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1: Here's a look at your forecast. Sunshine mixed with clouds at times today, with a chance for storms. High temperatures reach up to 86. Lows around 56 tonight. Bright sunshine tomorrow. Daytime highs approaching 81. Upper 70s Saturday, with thunderstorms likely. Turning much cooler Sunday, with highs in the low 70s and showers possible. I'm staff meteorologist Derek Height. Currently, it's 75 degrees.
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0: 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Or do you have peace of mind? 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

0: That is John Mellencamp. Hey, it's Marty. So who tends to be smarter, morning larks or night owls? 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
0: Happy Thursday. Getting closer to the weekend. We'll get there. It's Boston.

0: 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So what do people talk about when they get their hair done? Most common topic is work, followed by family. 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
13: The wait is over. The FIFA World Cup officially kicks off today, marking the start of the biggest tournament in soccer history. The opening match will feature host nation Mexico taking on South Africa at the iconic Estadio Azteca in Mexico City, a historic venue hosting its third World Cup opener. That match is set for the afternoon with a global spotlight and opening ceremony leading into kickoff, signaling the start of a 48-team tournament spread across North America. And it's not just one match on day one. Later that night, fans will also see South Korea face Czechia in a second Group A matchup, closing out an opening day packed with international talent. From there, the action ramps up quickly, with Team USA taking the field Friday and matches stretching coast to coast, including in Kansas City later in the group stage. Today in Cameron, fans can get a taste of that energy at Kickin' It in Cameron. Fan Fest starts this evening at 5 p.m. and Quick 100.1 will be there rocking the place, plus handing out Kickin' It in Cameron drink koozies, so stop by and say hi. Enjoy the festival and the Summer of Soccer. This Summer of Soccer update is brought to you by RE/MAX Partners in Cameron and The Plant Place and Greenhouse, celebrating the passion, pride, and global spirit of the beautiful game.
14: Corn down 2 1/4 at 416 3/4. September down 2 1/4 at 425 1/2. December down 2 at 444 3/4. July soybeans down 1 1/4 at 1121 3/4. August down 1/4 at 1127 1/2. November up 1 3/4 at 1140 1/4. July Chicago wheat down 2 at 585 1/2. September down 1 3/4 at 597 3/4. December down 1 3/4 at 615 1/2. August live cattle up 180 at 241.50, October up 157 at 233.70, December up 117 at 232.82. August feeder cattle up 22 cents at 354.37, September up 67 cents at 351.37, October up 82 cents at 347.72. July lean hogs up 70 cents at 96.85, August up 72 cents at 95.42, the Dow's down 953 points at 49,918. With this look your markets, I'm Kaylin Lair on TFN The Farm Net.
1: 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Well, never mind.
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0: That is Stone Temple Pilots. You're listening to Marty. So your favorite cocktail reveals something about your personality. For instance, cosmopolitan drinkers are all about independence and glamour. Martini drinkers are poised and polished. 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So yeah, different drinks that you like say different things about your personality. Now everyone's going to look up their favorite drink to see what it says, right?
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1: Here's a look at your forecast. Sunshine mixed with clouds at times today, with a chance of thunderstorms. High temperatures reach up to 86. Lows dip down to about 56 tonight. Clear skies. High temperatures reach up to 81. Tomorrow, bright sunshine expected. Thunderstorms likely Saturday. High of 80. 73, partly cloudy skies Sunday. I'm staff meteorologist Derek Height. Right now, it's 77 degrees.
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4: July corn down 2 1/4 at 416 3/4. September down 2 1/4 at 425 1/2. December down 2 at 444 3/4. July soybeans down 1 1/4 at 1121 3/4. August down 1/4 at 1127 1/2. November up 1 3/4 at 1140 1/4. July Chicago wheat down 2 at 585 1/2. September down 1 3/4 at 597 3/4. December down 1 3/4 at 615 1/2. August live cattle up 180 at 241.50, October up 157 at 233.70, December up 117 at 232.82. August feeder cattle up 22 cents at 354.37, September up 67 cents at 351.37, October up 82 cents at 347.72. July lean hogs up 70 cents at 96.85, August up 72 cents at 95.42, the Dow's down 953 points at 49,918. With this look at your markets, I'm Kaylin Lair on TFN The Farm Net.
0: We've got bricks. You've got stones. And we've got a whole lot of lead. Rock and roll's got you covered. 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
1: Hey, good morning. You're tuned into Classic Rock 100.1 KKWK in Cameron. Colin here, hoping that you keep it a good morning. If you are still tuned in right now up in Gentry County and you missed the EAS earlier, right now you are currently under a severe thunderstorm warning and a flash flood warning up in Gentry County. That's the Albany, Bethany, Ridgeway, Mount Union area currently under that severe thunderstorm warning and flash flood warning that remains in effect until around 11 o'clock. So if you're tuned in up there right now, make sure to keep it a good morning. Turn around, don't drown if you see that flash flood. Hail expected to be the size of ping pong balls as well. So stay inside, don't get hurt. You're tuned in to Classic Rock Quick 100.1 KKWK.
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0: That is Bon Jovi. So down in a few cold ones attracts mosquitoes. French researchers serve Ben either three cans of beer or an equal amount of water. And the scientists then exposed the men to mosquitoes and found that the skeeters were roughly 30% more attracted to the beer drinkers than those drinking just water. Any type of alcohol, not only beer, is likely to have the same effect of the winged bloodsuckers known as mosquitoes, according to researchers. So when you're drinking beer or any other kind of alcohol, you have a better chance of having mosquitoes come after you.
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3: July corn down 2 1/4 at 416 3/4. September down 2 1/2 at 425 1/4. December down 2 1/4 at 444 1/2. July soybeans down 1 1/4 at 1121 3/4. August down 1/4 at 1127 1/2. November up 1 1/2 at 1140. July Chicago wheat down 1 at 586 1/2. September down 1 at 598 1/2. December down 3/4 at 616 1/2. August live cattle up 180 at 241.50, October up 157 at 233.70, December up 117 at 232.82. August feeder cattle up 22 cents at 354.37, September up 67 cents at 351.37, October up 82 cents at 347.72. July lean hogs up 70 cents at 96.85, August up 72 cents at 95.42, and October down 17 cents at 80.82. The Dow is down 953 points at 49,918. With this look at your markets, I'm Kaylin Lair on TFN, the Farm Net.
4: 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My name is Colin McLaughlin. Thanks to our friends at United Fiber for bringing the show to the regional radio airwaves and to NorthwestMoInfo.com, where all our episodes are archived for you to check out anytime. I'm joined on today's Breakfast Club by Quintana Miles, Outdoor Recreation Coordinator for Missouri State Parks. They got two special upcoming events this weekend at some local state parks, starting out on Friday, June 12th at 8 o'clock. There's a wildlife hike at Battle of the Island Mound State Historic Site. Quintana, can you just give us some details about that to begin?
5: Yeah, so we're going to be doing the wildfire flower hike at a Battle of Island Mound State Historic Site outside of Butler, Missouri. It's a great way to discover the blooms of the 1800s. Join us for a 0.6-mile guided hike along the Courage Trail to uncover the secrets of the native wildflowers that call this historic landscape home. The hike will begin from the kiosk in front of the parking lot at 8 a.m. or 8 p.m. It'll last about an hour. This event is free and open to the public. There's no need to register. Participants should wear sturdy shoes and bring plenty of water and insect repellent. The Battle of Island Mound State Historic Site is located at 4837 Northwest County Road, 1002, Butler, Missouri.
4: And then the other event that will be going on at Big Lake State Park on Saturday at 6:30 p.m. is about who lives there. Can you provide us with details about that as well?
5: Yeah, so the team up at Big Lake State Park is going to be doing a fun interpretive program about finding out the different animals that live here in Missouri. They'll be going over everything from mammals to reptiles to birds and amphibians regarding the different ways that they are adapted to live in the state, as well as the habitats in which they reside. The program will be at 6:30 p.m., and you will meet at the main office at Big Lake State Park.
4: All righty, Quintana, how and where can people find out more about not just these events, but other events coming up at state parks?
5: Yeah, the best way to find out more about the events that we have here at Missouri State Parks is to visit our website at MissouriStateParks.com, where you can find everything from interpretive programming at the Thompson Hart Benton Home and Studio in Kansas City, or more, you know, rural parks like we have at Weston Bend, or even some of the more historical areas like Battle of Lexington.
4: All right, thank you. Appreciate your time.
5: Yeah, you too. Have a good one, Colin.
4: That'll wrap us up here on today's broadcast. Thanks again to our friends at United Fiber for sponsoring the show. 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

0: That is Beatles. Hey, it's Marty. So want to impress your friends? Tell them there's a difference between grilling and barbecuing. Grilling is typically cooking directly over a heat source at a relatively high heat, 350 degrees Fahrenheit or above. And barbecuing is somewhat the opposite. It's cooking at lower temperatures, about 250 degrees or less, for a long period of time, usually at least 2 hours of cooking. So that's the difference between grilling and barbecuing. That's what they say.
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2: 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It's the perfect way to kick off a summer of excitement and celebrate with friends and neighbors. Don't miss the fun this Thursday from 5 to 9 in McCorkle Park. We'll see you at Kickin' It and Cameron Fan Fest presented by the Cameron Area Chamber of Commerce.
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1: Here's a look at your forecast. Sunshine mixed with clouds at times today, with a chance of thunderstorms. High temperatures reach up to 86. Lows dip down to about 56. Tonight, clear skies. High temperatures reach up to 81. Tomorrow, bright sunshine expected. Thunderstorms likely Saturday. High of 80. 73, partly cloudy skies Sunday. I'm staff meteorologist Derek Height. Currently, 79.
2: 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Oh, heck. It's pothole season, clearly.
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6: July corn down 3.5 at 4.15.5. September down 3.5 at 4.24.25. December down 3.25 at 4.43.5. July soybeans down 2 at 11.21. August down 1.75 at 11.26. November down 2.75 at 11.35.75. July Chicago wheat down 3.75 at 5.83.75. September down 3.75 at 5.95.75. December down 4 at 6.13.25. August live cattle up 27 cents at 2.41.77. October up 55 cents at 2.34.25. December up 57 cents at 233.40. August feeder cattle up 132 at 355.70. September up 155 at 352.92. October up 162 at 349.35. July lean hogs up 20 cents at 97.05. August up 67 cents at 96.10. October up 35 cents at 81.17. The Dow's up 416 points at 50,334. 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
0: 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So enjoy this next song, because it's scary good. St. Joseph, Bethany, Albany, and all of Northwest Missouri. 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

0: Pat Benatarin, hit me with your best shot. The shots were being made, and the Knicks rallied from a 29-point halftime deficit to defeat the Spurs in Game 4 of the NBA Finals, recording the largest comeback in Finals history and taking a 3-1 series lead. You can see the crowd erupting online, erasing a 29-point halftime deficit, the biggest comeback ever in an NBA Finals game. Game 5 on a Saturday on ABC. It's Mackenzie. 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
17: 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Other funeral announcements from around the area are available to view at northwestmoinfo.com, as well as full obituaries.
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0: 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Also, REO with Roll With The Changes. Kevin Cronin wrote that one during a cross-country drive. After rejoining REO, he jotted down the lyrics on a brown paper bag at a truck stop. He opted to drive instead of fly, wanted to feel the earth under his tires and fully experience the transition. That is Alpha. You can tune a piano, but you can't tune a fish.
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2: July corn down 3.5 at 4.15.5, September down 3.5 at 4.24.25, December down 3.25 at 4.43.5, July soybeans down 2 at 11.21, August down 1.75 at 11.26, November down 2.75 at 11.35.75, July Chicago wheat down 3.75 at 5.83.75, September down 3.75 at 5.95.75, December down 4 at 6.13.25, August live cattle up 27 cents at 2.41.77, October at 55 cents at 2.34.25, December up 57 cents at 233.40. August feeder cattle up 132 at 355.70. September up 155 at 352.92. October up 162 at 349.35. July lean hogs up 20 cents at 97.05. August up 67 cents at 96.10. October up 35 cents at 81.17. The Dow is up 416 points at 50,334. 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

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Are you paranoid? Or are you comfortably numb? Doesn't matter. 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

0: Living on the Edge. Aerosmith, Steven Tyler, a judge on American Idol. That was a good time. Seasons 10 and 11. He left to go back to his first love, Aerosmith. Today, 2002, American Idol premiered on the Fox Network, a reality show launching a number of careers. A lot of contestants becoming stars. Kelly Clarkson, Carrie Underwood, Chris Daughtry, and others. For those who thought the show wouldn't make it, 24 years later, still going.
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1: Here's a look at your forecast. Sunshine mixed with clouds at times today, with a chance of thunderstorms. High temperatures reach up to 86. Lows dip down to about 56. Tonight, clear skies. High temperatures reach up to 81. Tomorrow, bright sunshine expected. Thunderstorms likely Saturday, high of 80. 73, partly cloudy skies Sunday. I'm staff meteorologist Derek Height. Currently, 81.
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7: July corn down 1 1/4, 4.17 3/4. September down 2 1/4, 4.25 1/2. December down 2 1/4, 4.44 1/2. July soybeans down 2 3/4 at 11.20 1/4. August down 2 1/2 at 11.25 1/4. November down 1 1/2 at 11.37. July Chicago wheat up 1/4 at 5.87 3/4. September down 1/4 at 5.99 1/4. December down 1 at 6.16 1/4. August live cattle down 12 cents at 2.41.37. October up 22 cents at 2.33.92. December up 10 cents at 232.92. August feeder cattle up 15 cents at 354.52. September up 2 cents at 351.40. October down 5 cents at 347.67. July lean hogs down 42 cents at 96.42. August up 22 cents at 95.65. October unchanged at 80.82. The Dow's up 240 points at 50,159. With this look at your markets, I'm Kaylin Lair on TFN, the Farm Net.
0: Time for another round of Who Are You? Are you more like Tom Sawyer? Or are you more of a Tom Petty kind of person? Doesn't matter. Either way, rock and roll's got you covered. Classic Rock lives here on Northwest Missouri's KKWK.

0: Blaze of Glory, John Bon Jovi, also Bad Company, and Pete Townsend, Let My Love. 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It was actually Pete Townsend who was in the car wreck. Obviously, he survived. 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

0: From Principle of Moments, Robert Plant with A$AP Rocky in the Mood. And Queen, Crazy Little Thing Called Love. It's Roger Taylor without Queen. He's got a new solo single that he's sharing. It's called Come On Summer, It's Party Time. The track coming from his new album, Violence Insane in a Beautiful World. This is actually his seventh album in his solo career, stretching back to 1977. His first since 2021. Violence Insane in a Beautiful World, coming in September.
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5: July corn down 1 1/4, 4.17 3/4. September down 2 1/4, 4.25 1/2. December down 2 1/4, 4.44 1/2. July soybeans down 2 3/4 at 11.20 1/4. August down 2 1/2 at 11.25 1/4. November down 1 1/2 at 11.37. July Chicago wheat up 1/4 at 5.87 3/4. September down 1/4 at 5.99 1/4. December down 1 at 6.16 1/4. August live cattle down 12 cents at 2.41.37. October up 22 cents at 2.33.92. December up 10 cents at 2.32.92. August feeder cattle up 15 cents at 3.54.52. September up 2 cents at 3.51.40. October down 5 cents at 3.47.67. July lean hogs down 42 cents at 96.42. August up 22 cents at 95.65. October unchanged at 80.82. The Dow's up 240 points at 50,159. 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

0: Off the dark side of the moon, time and Pink Floyd. It's time for World Cup soccer starting today. World Cup means people will break out their soccer jerseys. Argentina, Japan, the USA, and Portugal are the most popular 2026 World Cup jerseys. The 94 World Cup in the U.S. currently holds the all-time attendance record of 3.5 million total spectators. The 2026 edition is most likely going to completely obliterate that number.
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7: CIG Classic supports third-party entities to develop innovative solutions to on-the-ground conservation problems. And CIG On-Farm Trials, the second program, encourages the adoption of innovative conservation practices by working directly with producers on on-farm trials. And this process ensures that the solutions that we find in CIG Classic are actually operationally viable.
6: For the latest conservation innovation grant application process,
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6: With the chief noting award decisions to be announced by the end of the fiscal year.
7: You just head over to grants.gov. The deadline's July 27th for both CIG Classic as well as CIG on-farm trial. We've got a modernized, streamlined application to show those farmer-focused outcomes that are proposed to be implemented.
6: As in past years, both components of CIG, the on-farm trials and Classic, each contain project priorities.
7: CIG on-farm trial priorities, we've got irrigation water management technologies, nutrient management, grazing lands, and soil health demonstration trials. 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
6: More information about conservation innovation grants and the current funding application window are available online at www.nrcs.usda.gov. I'm Rod Bain reporting for the U.S. Department of Agriculture in Washington, D.C.
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1: Here's a look at your forecast. Sunshine mixed with clouds at times today, with a chance of thunderstorms. High temperatures reach up to 86. Lows dip down to about 56. Tonight, clear skies. High temperatures reach up to 81. Tomorrow, bright sunshine expected. Thunderstorms likely Saturday, high of 80. 73, partly cloudy skies Sunday. I'm staff meteorologist Derek Height. Right now, it's 82 degrees.
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3: July corn down 1 at 418, September down 1 and 3 quarters at 426, December down 2 at 444 and 3 quarters. July soybeans down 4 and a quarter at 1118 and 3 quarters, August down 3 and a half at 1124 and a quarter, November down 2 and a quarter at 1136 and a quarter. July Chicago wheat up 1 and a quarter at 588 and 3 quarters, September up 3 quarters at 600 and a quarter, December unchanged at 617 and a quarter. August live cattle up 27 cents at 241.77, October up 70 cents at 234.40, December up 65 cents at 233.47. August feeder cattle up 180 at 356.17. September up 222 at 353.60. October up 187 at 349.60. July lean hogs down 25 cents at 96.60. August up 25 cents at 95.67. October down 7 cents at 80.75. The Dow is up 324 points at 50,243. With this look at your markets, I'm Kaylin Lair on TFN, the Farm Net.
0: This next song is going to be your neighbor's favorite, whether they like it or not. In other words, turn it up. 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

0: Ozzy and Randy Rhoads together once again. What's crazy is that next month it'll be a year since we lost Ozzy already. It's going to be a year, but we got AI Ozzy coming. Jack and Sharon just wanting, or actually the whole family wanting us to not forget about Ozzy, and I don't think that is possible. 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

0: The Dancing Awards Tour starts next month. Mellencamp, R-O-C-K, in the USA. It's Mackenzie. It's in theaters a week from tomorrow. Toy Story 5 will be out. And this movie, I don't know if you've seen the trailers, but it is a movie that tackles the use of electronic media and children. 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
4: July, corn down 4 3/4 at 414 1/4. September down 5 at 422 3/4. December down 4 3/4 at 442. July, soybeans down 9 3/4 at 1113 1/4. August down 8 3/4 at 1119. November down 5 3/4 at 1132 3/4. July, Chicago wheat down 1/4 at 587 1/4. September down 0.5 at 599. December down 1 1/4 at 616. August live cattle up 95 cents at 242.45. October up 137 at 235.07. December up 127 at 234.10. August feeder cattle up 320 at 357.57. September up 325 at 354.62. October up 327 at 351. July lean hogs down 22 cents at 96.62. August up 17 cents at 95.60. October down 7 cents at 80.75. The Dow's up 339 points at 50,258. With this look at your markets, I'm Kaylin Lair on TFN, the Farm Net.

0: whether you love the limelight or you love the city light, either way, rock and roll's got you covered. 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

0: died and you stared. 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
1: 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It's Mackenzie, what are you watching? So much going on. NBA Finals, World Cup, Stanley Cup Finals, Golden Knights, Hurricanes, that series tied at 2-2. Game 5 today on ABC. The series has featured record-setting performances like Mitch Marner's fastest hat trick in Game 3 and the Hurricanes' 3 goals in 39 seconds. It's pretty fun to watch.
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1: Here's a look at your forecast. Sunshine mixed with clouds at times this afternoon, with a chance of thunderstorms. High temperatures reach up to 86. Clear skies tonight, lowest level off around 56. Ample sunshine expected tomorrow, highs level off around 81. High of 80 Saturday, with storms likely. 73, mix of clouds and sun, Sunday. I'm staff meteorologist Derek Height. Currently 84.
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4: July corn down 6 at 413, September down 6.5 at 421 and a quarter, December down 6.25 at 440 and a half. July soybeans down 10.25 at 1112 and 3 quarters, August down 9 at 1118 and 3 quarters, November down 6.25 at 1132 and a quarter. July Chicago wheat down 1 and 3 quarters at 585 and 3 quarters, September down 1 and 3 quarters at 597 and 3 quarters, December down 2 and 3 quarters at 614 and a half. August live cattle up 130 at 242.80, October up 185 at 235.55, December up 175 at 234.57. August feeder cattle up 5 at 359.37, September up 490 at 356.27, October up 502 at 352.75. July lean hogs down 20 cents at 96.65, August up 35 cents at 95.77, and October up 2 cents at 80.85. The Dow is up 293 points at 50,212. With this look at your markets, I'm Kaylin Lair on TFN The Farm Net.
0: The music we play is an acquired taste. In other words, if you don't like it, you should acquire some taste. St. Joseph, Bethany, Albany, and all of Northwest Missouri. 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

0: Red Hot Chili Peppers and Under the Bridge, also 30 Special and Band on the Run. From Paul McCartney today, 2002, he married Heather Mills in Ireland. 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
1: That is a blast into the Baltimore night. Left center field, it is gone. Right over the 410 mark.
2: There's a drive up the batter, Perez.
1: Another home run for Vinny Pasquantino. A two-run homer from Bobby Witt Jr. Ground ball, base hit right field. He defies gravity.
2: Swinging a miss. Struck him out.
1: Swung on, wide left field, base hit.
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1: And the Royals win the ballgame. And it's a party behind the second base bag. Unbelievable.
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1: Two-homer night for Bobby Witt Jr.
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5: 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Great to have you with us, along with Denny Matthews and our producer-engineer Eric Guthrie. I'm Steve Stewart. Michael Wacha will pitch for the Royals today. Kamar Rocker goes for the Rangers. Coming up, a visit with Royals lefty Noah Cameron. But next, Ryan talks to the Royals manager Matt Quatrero when the Bob Allen Ford pregame show continues on the Royals Baseball Network.
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17: Welcome back to Kauffman Stadium for the Royals and the Rangers and the Bob Allen Ford pregame show as we chat with Matt Quatrero. First and foremost, how is Seth Lugo doing today?
18: Yeah, as well as we could have hoped for. We were able to get him a CT scan late in the game or after the game. No fractures, no bleeding. So we really, and he dodged a bullet there. You know, he still has to be monitored. Clearly there was a blow to the head, but he's in good spirits, you know, feeling as good as he possibly could for what he withstood there.
17: Boy, you talk about, for good reason, assuming the worst when something like that happens. And before you can even get out there, he's on his feet with a smile on his face.
18: Yeah, I mean, that was very encouraging, because a couple of these other ones that we've been through, and you get out there, you think the worst, right? I mean, and the way he went down, too, at least from my perspective, he went down hard on his back. And so you have no idea what you're going to encounter when you get out there. But he did. He had his wits about him right away. And, you know, KT had his hand on him to make sure he was stable. And he said, hey, let go of me. I'm fine. You know, and he was kind of joking around. And obviously KT took over the situation. And clearly he needed to come out of the game to be tested and

0: stuff, but all things considered, it was we were all very fortunate.
1: There are two things I will probably always remember about that: him getting hit on the head and being okay, and Brandon Nimmo, his teammate with the Mets. I've never seen a hitter hit a pitcher with a line drive and then sprint over from first base to make sure he was all right.
0: Yeah, I mean, a pretty emotional moment, right? I mean, guys that care about them, each other off the field as well, and they're competing on the field at the highest level. But as I was running out there before time, and I was trying to locate the ball, and I saw Nimmo trying to call time so that he could run into the mound as well. And clearly everybody just has a reaction in that moment. You don't even really know what you're doing other than get out there and try to provide as much help as possible. But he's clearly a caring person that, you know, wanted to make sure Seth was okay.
1: If we had won the game, we would have spent a lot of time talking about Jack Caglione, and he was doing a lot of the things that we were talking about last night before the game. Just nice, easy swings, letting the game come to him. That was about as good as he's looked at the plate.
0: Yeah, I agree. Yeah, it's been a good stretch for him. Power, using the whole field, hitting righties and lefties, hanging in on breaking balls. So there's been a lot of good at-bats, clearly. You know, you see how he's performing. You know, so there's been tons of positives, and it's seeing him grow right in front of us.
1: Tyler Tolbert comes on as a pinch runner. He steals second base. He's safe for a moment. The umpire calls him safe, and he did actually beat the throw out on replay. I want to ask you two questions about that. But number one, this isn't the first time that that's happened to him, and that's his sole purpose when he comes in a situation like that. Is there a technique that he needs to start using now to maintain contact with the bag?
0: Yeah, it's one of those things where it doesn't happen all the time, right? I mean, you're running as fast as you possibly can, sliding as fast as you possibly can. Most of the best base dealers go over the bag so they don't slide too early. They go over the bag, and sometimes your body comes up, you know, just the way you hit the bag, and that's what happened yesterday. I mean, in a perfect world, you hold the bag with your hand, but when guys wear the sliding mitts, it's hard to hold the bag. I've never experienced that myself, and being able to run and slide that fast. But yeah, I mean, you just got to try to keep your body on the bag as long as possible. And, you know, the infielders have gotten good at holding tags for that reason. It's happened to us on the other side of the ball as well.
1: Part two to the question, and full disclosure, I have felt this way long before what happened last night. I feel like with all the technology we have right now and the desire to get it right, it feels like there should be a rule, an exemption, if you will, that if you beat the throw and you're clearly not trying to get up in advance, that if you come off the bag by an inch, I mean, those guys are so fast and so powerful. I mean, you're asking them a lot to maintain contact with the bag.
0: Yeah, I mean, technology is able to see that he beat the throw clearly, but, you know, I don't see them changing that because it opens up a can of worms for a lot of other plays that we're probably not thinking about right now, but I don't disagree with you at all.
1: Lucas Erceg comes on in the eighth inning in a tie game, strikes out the first hitter, and I'm thinking, okay, that looks like the Lucas Erceg I remember. Walk, hit batter, walk, and suddenly he's out of the game. How's he doing today?
0: He wants to be back out there. I mean, he grabbed me this morning and said, I got this, stick with me, like all those kinds of things. He's a competitor, and you know, we know he can get good hitters out consistently. We've seen him do it. He's been in a rough stretch, and he's had a couple good outings in there as well. But he's going to be available today and likely pitch in a big spot.
1: Tying back to Jack Caglione, who seems to be just more relaxed at the plate right now, this is a game that rarely rewards you if you try harder and you try and do more. Is Lucas experiencing, as Denny Matthews will say, a case of the try too hards?
0: Fair point. I mean, possibly, you know, only the players know exactly what's going through their mind when they're on the field. You know, we talk about that in the batter's box at times as well. You know, are you trying to do too much? Only they know that in that moment, or whether they can control their breathing and all those kinds of things. So certainly he wants to get people out. I mean, that's what he's here to do, and he has a lot of pride in how hard he works and what he does. So if it's not going well, he's probably trying to do more than in other outings when things are just clicking.
1: All right, Q, thank you. Good luck today.
0: Thank you.
1: Royals manager Matt Quatrero. We'll have more of the Bob Allen Ford pregame show right after this.
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1: Welcome back to the Bob Allen Ford pregame show. Before we give you the Circus Sports betting line of the day, I regret to inform you that the grounds crew is covering the infield right now because there are some storms possible in the area. So we're going to be delayed at the very start today. We do anticipate baseball. It's the final game of the series, so stay right here with us. But at least the beginning of the game being delayed, it was to be a 1:10 start. That will not happen today. We'll obviously keep you informed and entertained as we await the first pitch. The Circus Sports betting line of the day is, will Carter Jensen record an RBI? Yes is plus 180. No is minus 220. You can find this line in the Circus Sports app now. When we come back, we'll talk to the guy who's going to start Saturday for the Royals, Noah Cameron. He's on quite a roll these days. We'll talk to Noah as we continue in a moment on the Bob Allen Ford pregame show on the Royals Baseball Network.
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10: Welcome back to the Bob Allen Ford pregame show. Steve Stewart joined by Noah Cameron, our Hawthorne Bank player to bank on. Noah, thanks for being with us today.
12: Yeah, thanks for having me.
10: Well, you won't pitch again until Saturday, so we're getting you between starts here. And I want to go back to Sunday in a moment. First, let's go back to last night when we all were horrified for a moment and then later a little more reassured after we saw Seth's reaction. But you were in this dugout where we're recording this interview right now, and you saw the ball over 100 miles an hour off the bat hit Seth. What were you thinking? What was your reaction? What was it like as you kind of hang out with your pitching teammates?
12: Yeah, I think, you know, obviously, yeah, super scary. A pitcher's worst nightmare for sure. You know, it happens, obviously. You kind of hope when a guy hits a line drive back at you, it's going to hit you in the legs or hit you in the butt. But, yeah, I mean, obviously just super scary. You know, we all just held our breath, and thankfully he got up super quick. And, you know, we saw him kind of smile a little bit, you know, mess with Nemo a little bit, which obviously gave us a little bit of, you know, a little bit of calmness to us of like, okay, he's okay, you know, let's get him inside and let's do some you know, some obviously the treatments and all that stuff on him. And you know, he's obviously came back today and he's feeling good. You know, nice little goose egg on his head, but he's doing all right. So yeah, definitely a scary moment, but thank goodness he's okay.
10: We had that happen with Ryan Yarbrough, and he was the Royals a few years ago, took one off the head, and he actually had missed some time because it got orbital bones around his eye area, so he had to miss more time. We're hoping Seth will miss minimal time, if any at all. But as a fan, as an observer of baseball, you see the guys get in the batter's box. You think about the courage it takes to stand in there and have a ball whistle by you at 90 or 100 miles an hour. Say the same thing about a pitcher. As you know, 60 feet isn't that far away from home plate. Tell me about being a professional, having that always be a possibility, and obviously fielding your position is huge in this sport, especially at that short a distance. But you know, it's one of those things, your wife, your family, your parents, they watch and they think about that stuff. What do you tell them?
12: Mm-hmm. Yeah, I mean, even last night, you know, my wife is like, please be careful, you know. So I think it's something, yeah, it's always a possibility. You can't control it as a pitcher. You know, there's zero control. All we can control is obviously where we throw the ball. And we, you know, we hope that we hope they don't hit it hard, but two, obviously we hope they don't hit it, you know, right at us at a line drive like that. I think it's something that it's hard because you can't think about it. You can't have that thought enter your mind at all, because, you know, once you start fearing that, well, now there's fear has crept into your mind. So it's definitely, yeah, one of those just uncontrollable, you know, freak accident things that, you know, I've been hit with a line drive before in college. You know, hit me in the lead leg and the thigh. You know, it wasn't anything crazy. Just hit 100 and something, but it was, you know, it was just my leg, you know, it was fine. I kept pitching. So yeah, you just kind of obviously hope for the best. You know, I'm hoping that they don't hit anything hard, but sometimes it happens, and yeah, stuff like that is obviously super scary.
10: Well, the way you've been pitching lately, they haven't been hitting very much hard against you. You've been on a great roll, including Sunday when you went six innings. You gave up one unearned run on three hits. You didn't walk anybody, seven strikeouts, and you guys got the win in Minnesota to win that series. And you've been in a great role your last four or five starts especially. Tell me how you're feeling out there. Has anything changed? Are you feeling more like your old self again? How would you describe this past month or so?
12: Yeah, definitely feeling really good. You know, we've obviously put in some time, put in some extra work, just kind of figuring some stuff out after those first, you know, few starts. And I think it was just about getting the confidence back, you know, having a good outing against the Angels, you know, at six innings, three runs, you know, having a quality start, just giving the team a chance to win, which I hadn't really been doing very well up until that point. And then, yeah, I mean, lately it's just been keeping the confidence, just you know, staying on the attack every at bat, you know, not getting behind hitters as much, like really trying to stay ahead of hitters in the counts, and it allows me to throw my off-speed stuff, you know, curveballs in the dirt, and just things that, you know, obviously I want to do as a pitcher. But then when you get behind, it's like, oh well, I can't throw a curveball in the dirt. I can't, you know, throw a changeup off the plate because obviously I have to get back in the zone. So yeah, obviously, you know, averages and numbers and all this stuff, it all decreases a ton when you get ahead in the count. So that's just kind of what we've been doing. That's been our plan, and obviously, yeah, looking forward to continuing that and continuing what we're doing right now.
10: Has there been any kind of mechanical changes, or has it all been more mindset and just getting back to who you are?
12: I think it's mostly been mindset. Not a ton of mechanical things, you know, load in the back hip, you know, just some little tweaks. But, yeah, I think it's just really been mindset, you know, been using the curveball a little bit more, you know, maybe not as many fastballs some days, more fastballs other days. Just trying to, you know, keep hitters on their toes a little bit more and, you know, just keep them off balance.
10: We're talking to Noah Cameron. He'll be pitching here Saturday night against the Houston Astros, coming off a great outing last Sunday in Minnesota. You know, you're such an interesting pitcher in a game where velocities have just exploded over the last generation. You know, you're 92 with your fastball. You have a pretty hard curveball considering your fastball velo, and you work quickly. You know, occasionally we hear, and it's a great compliment, a Mark Burley comparison made. You've probably heard that too. Tell me about being able to get guys out when you don't throw upper 90s with your fastball, or even mid-90s most of the time.
12: Yeah, I think it just, you know, obviously I've always considered myself more of a junk ball pitcher, you know, more of an off-speed pitcher. But when I'm at my best is when I'm throwing my fastball well and, you know, and getting some takes with my fastball, getting some foul balls, just because it just sets, you know, sets everything else up. Thankfully, yeah, I'm able to throw, you know, my curveball a little bit harder. I'm able to slow the changeup down if I need to, just to keep hitters off balance. It's nice having the cutter, you know, a little bit harder of a cutter, you know, to keep right-handed hitters off balance a little bit. But yeah, I mean, some days the fastball's there, some days it's not. You know, lately it's been pretty good lately, but coaches have always said, hey, you have a really good fastball. It might not be 98, but you still have a good fastball. You know, everything else will play well, like play better, and you'll pitch better if we use the fastball. So yeah, I think it's just a game that there's a ton of pitchers, ton of Hall of Famers, future Hall of Famers that, you know, throw low 90s, and there's also a bunch that throw 100. So just, you know, a different game, a different approach maybe from hitters. And yeah, I can't necessarily throw a 99 mile an hour fastball down the middle, but that's okay.
10: We're talking to Noah Cameron. You know, seventh round pick, Central Arkansas. You didn't go to an SEC school or one of the big name programs, and yet here you are. And you probably get this question a lot. Did you always feel like you were going to make it? Was there any doubt in your mind, or has everything sort of been, I'll just be where my feet are and kind of see where it takes me? What was your mindset in college and when you got drafted, and did you expect this?
12: Yeah, I think it's definitely always been my dream since I was a little kid, you know, on the questionnaires in elementary school, middle school, you know, what do you want to be when you grow up? Like, I always said, Major League Baseball player probably up until high school. So I think this is always something I wanted to do. And going to college, you know, going to Division I college, even though it was small, it was still, yeah, a really good program. We still were playing big schools. So was able to succeed a lot my freshman year. Earned, like, freshman All-American. Like, it was obviously a very good year and kind of put me on the map a little bit. Then, you know, so that kind of got me a little bit more reintroduced of, like, wow, like, if I throw like this, you know, it's definitely possible for me to make it to the, you know, to at least get drafted and then go from there. So I think after that, it was just kind of year by year, just trying to get better and give myself a chance. Then sophomore year was COVID year, so that kind of messed things up. Got hurt that summer playing ball, and then thankfully the Royals drafted me the next year without me playing sophomore or junior year. And yeah, the rest is history, you know, so we're here.
10: The rest is history. We'll continue with Noah Cameron in a moment on the Bob Allen Ford pregame show on the Royals Baseball Network.
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10: We're talking to Noah Cameron. He's our Hawthorne Bank player to bank on here on the Bob Allen Ford pregame show. Michael Wacha today, and I'm in the clubhouse earlier this morning, and you're over there with a game of chess going on as you're, getting ready for your start coming up just before you went out to play catch and all the things you do for your workouts and things. But I always look over and I see Michael Wacha on his pitching day, and he sets up an office. I mean, he's got paperwork. I feel like he needs a couple of assistants there to a computer set up. I mean, he is really a guy that studies the papers, and all you guys do that. But it feels like his is a little more, at least visible, for an outsider like myself walking in. What are your thoughts about Wacha, his prep, and how does yours compare to his?
12: Yeah, I mean, he is just, he's one of a kind, you know. I think he's been doing it for a long time. There's obviously a reason he's been doing it a long time. It's not just his talent, just his skill to be able to pitch, but it's his preparation, it's how his brain works. So, yeah, he, you know, every game day for sure, and usually a couple days in advance, like, yeah, he's looking at all that stuff. Obviously, we all do it, but he's definitely just a guy to watch and a guy to learn from. I've learned a ton from him in the last year and a half, and obviously hopeful to continue learning from him over the next however many years. But yeah, just a guy that is a solidified leader in the clubhouse and the pitching staff, and it's, you know, him and Lugo, just so easy to learn from those guys and watch them on a daily basis because they do it the right way.
10: His off-speed stuff is so effective. He's right-handed, you're left-handed, but can you learn from him in that regard and the sequencing and that sort of thing that he does, even though you've pitched from the other side?
12: Yeah, absolutely. I've learned a lot from him. You know, obviously, he'll get up to the mid-90s, but more of like a low to mid-90s guy as well from the right side. And I've learned a lot from him of, like, about, you know, using your fastball to your advantage of, you know, even though we're not throwing the hardest. But obviously, he wants to get to his changeup. You know, he wants to get to his slider, his changeup, but he still attacks with his fastball, and he makes guys hit it, and he makes guys get on time with the fastball, and then he is able to throw his bread and butter, his changeup. And yeah, you can learn so many things from him and Lugo, just how they attack guys, how they set guys up for certain pitches. And yeah, they've been doing it for a long time for a reason. You know, they're two studs for sure.
10: Well, you haven't been doing it as long as they have, but it sure is fun to watch. We're looking forward to Saturday night when you face the Astros. Best of luck.
12: Yes, sir. Thanks for having me.
10: That's Noah Cameron, our Hawthorne Bank player to bank on. Start connecting to what's possible. Member FDIC. You're listening to the Bob Allen Ford pregame show on the Royals Baseball Network.
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35: Back here at Kauffman Stadium, it's the Royals and Rangers playing the finale of this series today before the Astros come in for three this weekend. But Mother Nature hasn't quite blessed us to start this game on time. And so the tarp is covering the infield here. We're anticipating a possible rain shower. Now, the last thing Matt Quatrero wants is to send Michael Wacha out there and have to make him sit after two innings and a long rain delay. So these managers definitely want to have an uninterrupted game. And because of that, as maybe a precaution, we have the tarp on the infield, and we'll obviously keep you updated as to when the start time will be. We certainly anticipate baseball today, just a matter of when it begins. Let's give you the starting lineups for when it does begin. First for Skip Schumacher's Texas Rangers. They're 33-34, and Wyatt Langford will lead off, and he'll be in left field. Batting second, the shortstop, Corey Seager. Hitting third at third base, Josh Young. The cleanup hitter is the DH, Brandon Nimmo. Batting fifth in right field, Ezekiel Duran. Hitting sixth at first base, it'll be Jake Berger. Batting seventh for Texas, center fielder Evan Carter. Batting eighth and catching, Elias Diaz. And batting ninth at second base, Nicky Lopez. And on the mound, it'll be Kamar Rocker. Again, for the Rangers today, Langford, Seager, Young, Nimmo, Duran, Berger, Carter, Diaz, and Nicky Lopez. Matt Quatrero's club, the Royals, 28-40, and Carter Jensen leads off. He'll be the catcher today. Batting second, the shortstop, Bobby Witt Jr. Hitting third at first base, Vinny Pasquantino. The cleanup hitter is the DH, Jack Caglione. Batting fifth in right field, Lane Thomas. Hitting sixth at second base, Michael Massey. Batting seventh in center field, Cameron Meisner. He's making his first Royals start today, the former Missouri product. Nick Lofton will be playing third base. He'll be batting eighth. And hitting ninth in left field, Isaac Collins. And on the mound for the Royals, Michael Wacha. Again for KC, it's Jensen, Witt, Pasquantino, Caglione, Thomas, Massey, Meisner, Lofton, and Collins. And the umpires for this series finale, Chris Siegel will be behind the plate. The crew chief, Chad Fairchild, will be at first base. James Jean at second base. Eric Bacchus, the umpire, at third base. Right now, let's pause for station identification on the Royals Baseball Network.
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35: It's the Royals and the Rangers. We're not going to start on time. The original start time of 1:10 is 4 minutes from now. We're not going to make that deadline, but we will have baseball for you. We'll keep you updated as to when the start will happen. When we find that out ourselves, we'll definitely keep you informed and entertained while we lead you up to first pitch. And more from Kauffman Stadium as we come to you from the IBEW Local 124 broadcast booth in just a moment on the Royals Baseball Network.
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35: Royals and the Texas Rangers one more time today. Our pitching matchup is presented by IBEW Local 124, providing the best opportunities in the electrical field of construction for over a century. And we have two very talented right-handed pitchers going today. Both have been kind of on different trajectories. The Royals have lost each of Michael Wacha's last five starts, 0-2 with a 4.85 ERA in that span. They haven't been scoring a ton of runs for him. And the worst start of that stretch for Wacha was when he faced the Rangers in Arlington recently and gave up five runs, four earned over 5 2/3. Of course, Wacha relies heavily on the changeup as his best pitch normally. Opponent's hitting just .156 against his changeup. He throws it almost a quarter of the time. For Kamar Rocker, the 26-year-old right-hander out of Vanderbilt, he's been kind of the opposite direction of late. Texas has won four of his last five starts, including May 30th when the Royals were in Arlington. And over his last five games, four starts, a 188 ERA, 186 opponent's batting average. His big pitches are his slider and his four-seam fastball, his slider. The opponent's hitting .174 against that. His four-seamer, just 095 on his four-seamer, which he throws about one every 10 pitches. So two very talented guys, both going in different directions at the moment, but certainly that trajectory can change on a moment's notice. We hope Waka's trajectory will go to the positive, and perhaps Rocker's will go to the negative here today. We're in a delay right now. The game was to start right at this moment at 110, but we're not going to meet that goal because the powers that be are waiting for the possibility of rain and being delayed to move on from this area where the ballpark is here in Kansas City. So stick around. We'll check in with Rain Delay Theater, and we'll let you know the start time when we hear it as the Royals and Rangers play one more time here at Kauffman Stadium. We're back in just a moment on the Royals Baseball Network.
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35: We do have sunshine here at Kauffman Stadium right now, but the tarp still covers the infield because of the threat with all this humidity in the air. A little preview of summer here this week. They're expecting the possibility of some rain. They want to get rid of that possibility before we start, and they want to pretty well be reassured and assured that we're going to play uninterrupted baseball today. So right now we're in a delay without any rain falling at the moment. The fans here at Kauffman Stadium eager to see the Royals and Rangers play. And speaking of Royals and Rangers, they've been facing off since back in 1972 when the Rangers moved from Washington, D.C. to Arlington, Texas. Randy Galloway, for a long time, was a media giant in the Dallas-Fort Worth area, a newspaper, radio, very funny guy. He's authentically Texas. He couldn't be more Texas. Several years back, had a chance to talk to him about the Texas Rangers,
0: team he has covered his much of his adult life and right from the beginning. And here was that visit a few years back with Randy Galloway.
12: Well, as we're in this delay, we are very happy to be joined by a guy who's become something of a Texas media legend and cottage industry in his own right, Randy Galloway, a newspaper columnist turned radio talk show host. You do both. Of course, the Texas Rangers had a wonderful 2010 season getting to their first World Series. And Randy, we talked to you in spring training, beautiful sunny Arizona day, ironically, as we have a rain delay here in our Royals broadcast right now. First of all, you've been with the Rangers since day one. Of course, they were the Washington Senators, second Washington Senators franchise, relocated to the Dallas-Fort Worth area, moved to Arlington in, what, 72?
13: Right.
12: Tell me about what those early days were like, getting the team, the excitement level, and kind of a crazy time, I guess.
13: Yeah, and I think that it turned out to be, after all the years of waiting for Major League Baseball in Dallas-Fort Worth, and mainly waiting because a team in our area was being blocked by Judge Roy Hoffines, the famous judge in Houston who owned originally the Colt 45s, and they became the Astros. He thought Texas was his territory. So there'd been this frustration going on, and finally, the mayor of Arlington, Tom Vandegrift, who just passed away this year, got it done when nobody else, all the big-time billionaires from Dallas and Fort Worth, could not get it done. But I would say, actually, when it came in 72, that there was a disappointment. The crowds didn't come like expected, and it was a bad baseball team, and there was this thought of, oh gosh, was this the right move? And I think there was some legitimate, when the first year you got Major League Baseball, you think, wow, this will be a huge hit. It wasn't that, and not just because the team was so bad. It was basically a very little fan base. And it now, 39 years later, you see the thing build and build, and I do think it's become a heck of a baseball town now. But you couldn't. I was wondering about it in those early 70s, I'll put it that way.
12: Yeah, I mean, Texas, of course, everybody knows football, football, football, high school, college, pro. Probably high school is probably number one in that state, having lived there myself, gone to college down there. And yet baseball, of course, has always been played there by, a lot of guys that played football also played baseball. So you did have the playing base. It was getting the fans going. And, of course, team moved into Arlington Stadium, which was a kind of a retrofit minor league park. Right?
13: Yeah, that was it looked like someone got really drunk one night and just threw a stadium together, and they had there were pieces all over the place, but to make it fit major league standards of like a 35,000 seats, they had to do some strange things. I actually came to love that ballpark and was really disappointed in the 90s when they finally blew it up and moved into the new yard. But of course, that was that was the only way to go. But my as a young baseball beat writer in 1972, to be covering the team and just covering a major league team, I mean, I'm like, wow. And then to be covering Ted Williams as the manager and really getting to know him, and that's something that even today, nearly 40 years later, that's something that I cherish as much as anything. 1 year with Ted Williams, one strange guy, but one fascinating guy, and we all know the Ted Williams stories. And I just you learn. I for once in my life, I just shut up and listen. And you learn a heck of a lot when you follow Ted Williams every day. So that's the one thing that, of everything that's happened, that I still kind of take and put it number one in the memory bank of baseball there. Number two, I think the franchise was set back dramatically by a couple of Kansas City-type developments. Joe Burke left as general manager. That hurt. And we all know, when Joe came to Kansas City. And then when Whitey Herzog was fired by Bob Short to hire Billy Martin in 1973, Joe immediately turned around and hired Whitey. And we all know what happened in Kansas City. And we all know what happened with the Rangers. I mean, they had some spurts there, but I don't think it took a decade to recover from the fact that you had really solid baseball people in place, great baseball people, and it just blew up, the craziness of an owner. But it's not like one thing this franchise has been marked by is craziness of owners. In fact, hey, here's what I always say in doing a column now. We've got Jerry Jones. We had Tom Hicks. We ran him out. We got Mark Cuban. We got nothing but nutcases for owners. And thank goodness, you know, for, if you do what I do in the media talk shows and columns, thank goodness for that. I'm not sure it's been a blessing in a lot of areas, but it has been from the media.
12: Well, you mentioned a couple of interesting names there. Of course, I don't want to gloss over Ted Williams. We want to hit that hard. But what about Robert Short, the owner of the team that brought him from Washington?
13: You know, I ask, and he could not have been nicer to me. Just a very classy guy, lovely guy, in fact. And you could, you know, and I was asking the late, great Bert Hawkins, who moved to Texas with the team, been a traveling secretary. And you know, I said, what about this Bob Short? And he went, let me tell you, buddy boy. It's the way Bert always talked. And he said, let me tell you, buddy boy, brilliant man, can go around the world. He can open doors of hierarchy in any country in the world. He can stop in at Capitol Hill. Every senator's door will open for him. Every House door will open for him. But then he got into baseball, and he's an idiot. He said, baseball-wise, he is an idiot. And he said, watch this along the way. You'll find a lot of these owners same way. Brilliant guys in what they did. They own a baseball team. And that's it. They go the other way.
12: Let me ask you about Ted Williams, who had managed Washington and then made the move for that 1 year. Yeah. Obviously, you know, the greatest hitter that ever lived, yes. And it's hard to dispute that, certainly. Of course, the stereotype about, you know, Hall of Fame great players is they really can't be great managers because none of the players can ever play the way they did. Is Ted an example of that, or in some ways, maybe is he underrated as a manager?
13: Well, and I think, based on what I just observed and then talking to the players and everybody else after they made that move in 72. Ted Williams had actually done an excellent job for a couple of years in Washington, but I do think that he flat ran out of talent, and they were coming in there with a lot of young guys, the Jeff Burrows and the Joe Lobitos, the name Pete Brobergs, and famous names from Ranger past. And I probably Ted, dealing with young guys, he wanted all the young guys to be the hitters to be Ted Williams. And so I think a little bit of that did surface. A little bit of that did surface on the thing. But, and the young players used to joke about it, you know, hey, if I could be Ted Williams, I wouldn't be here in Arlington, Texas. I'd be playing for the Yankees or something. I wouldn't be sitting here right now. But what I always, as a manager, you couldn't say anything bad about him that first year. He just didn't have any people, and he didn't have the talent level. But, and it was a heck of a young team that, in some cases, they went on to become good ball players. But I viewed the Ted Williams year. That was an education. I don't know if it's education for the players, but it was an education for every media member, starting with me, who followed the team, as I said earlier.
12: He must have been, you know, he loved to talk. We know that. And he loved to talk about hitting. And he had great opinions, and he was never afraid to share them, which, of course, as a writer, was great for
13: Absolutely.
12: You. Give me a Ted Williams story or two, just because a manager, when you're a beat writer, you're with a manager all the time, every day, before and after every game.
13: Well, here's a just a real quick example. Hotel bar, the Lord Baltimore Hotel, Baltimore, 1972, middle of the season, Rangers having an awful year. But about 10 of us that are traveling, Don Drysdale, who's a radio guy, the great Don, late great Don Drysdale. There's about 10 of us in the hotel bar after a game. So this thing goes on at 2 o'clock in the morning. The argument was the Vietnam War, and it was kind of split. Who should Nixon get us out of there now? Whatever. Well, anyway, this is a huge debate. Next morning, I get up, stumble out of bed, get on the elevator, go down, get some breakfast, and Ted, the elevator stops for me, and Ted is right there with a little old lady in there. She had to be about 80 years old. And Ted, I walk on, I said, morning, and he went, go away! I went, oh gosh, what did I write? What in the world did I write? And he went, I heard about last night. And I'm thinking, what last night? That debate in the bar, and I know you were on the side. You were on the wrong side. And so, anyway, he said, come on, I'm buying you breakfast. So he lectures me on why everything Nixon was doing was right. Well, it was a great conversation. Well, we go to the ballpark early that afternoon, and the conversation, everybody's laughing. Ted got Galloway good. So the Washington Post, a couple of Washington Post guys, sports writers, are there. So they, what happened? And I tell them, well, then, the next morning in the Washington Post, not on the sports, on 1A. It's 1A, Ted Williams backs Nixon's Vietnam policy. That's the story. Well, About 2 weeks later, we're back at the ballpark in Arlington. Ted, I walk in about 3:30 in the afternoon, kind of wander down the field, and Ted goes, "Galloway, come here." Well, and you had to walk all the way. That first year, you had to walk all the way to center field. The clubhouse was behind the center field fence. They hadn't got it built yet behind the first base dugout. So we go, he doesn't say a word. We go tromping across center field, right in the middle of batting practice, line drives flying. Go all the way out there. He opens the gate. We go back into the clubhouse, go back into his office. He said, "Look at this." He held up. This picture had to be, I mean, it's about 3 foot by 3 foot. He held this huge picture. It's Richard Nixon sitting in the Oval Office, and it's signed to Ted Williams, one of my all-time favorites. "Thanks for backing me, President Nixon." He went, "See that?" And I'm thinking, now this is amazing, because of Ted Williams, a barroom argument in Baltimore reaches all the way to the White House, all the way to the President of the United States. That was the power of Ted.
12: No kidding, man. What a great story, and what a great time that must have been, a lifetime of memories. And yet, he left after that year, and you talked about Whitey coming along, and that was Whitey's first job as a manager. Absolutely. And, of course, a Hall of Fame manager now. What do you remember about him coming along? And he always seemed like he was the smartest guy in the room, and also, so obviously, a guy that was never afraid to tell you what he was thinking or why he did stuff.
13: Well, and right away you go, "Oh, this is different from Ted." He was a character too, obviously, Whitey was, but he was a much more intense type, a funnier. Wasn't as intense as Ted, and a funny guy. Whitey's hired, and we go to the press conference. And, of course, I didn't know anything about Whitey, and just the name. So we go in there, and we spend about 30 minutes in a regular press conference. And a couple of us talked to him for about 2 hours after that. So they had a catcher named Dick Billings. And we're kind of going, and look, you had some problems here last year. He said, "Yeah, you know, I've looked over things." He said, "Who said, what about Billings?" And he didn't have a real good year, but, you know, Dick's okay. And Whitey goes, "I'll tell you one thing. We got to get a new catcher. This Billings isn't going to work." So I go back to the office, get on the phone. Billings is playing in like Puerto Rico, winter ball. I call Dick and I said, "Dick, you're not going to like this, but the new manager says they're going to have a new catcher here." And there was a long pause on the phone, and Billings finally said, "Well, I guess he's seen me play." I started laughing. Put that quote in the paper, the Dallas Morning News at that time. Whitey sees it. I see him about a week later, and he went, "You know, I think I like this Billings." Well, Billings ended up being, he didn't catch all the time, but he caught about half the games and ended up being one of Whitey's favorite. But I love Whitey. "I like this Billings now." But you could tell Whitey had, Whitey had plans, and it was like, boy, this is a bad team, but let's just wait on it. And it was unbelievable. In late August of that year, when Bob Short announces, "I have fired Whitey Herzog, I'm hiring Billy Martin," and we're going, "Why?" And he said, "I would fire my grandmother. I love Whitey, but I'd fire my grandmother to hire Billy Martin." And Billy Martin had instant success in 74. But, you know, with Billy, the instant success is one thing, but it comes back around, and it did again.
12: He's like a comet flying through the air, a shooting star. We're talking to Randy Galloway, the Fort Worth Star-Telegram columnist for that paper, and he's a talk show host at ESPN 103 in Dallas, and talking about the history of the Texas Rangers, who he covered, Randy did, from day one, Ted Williams and the gang coming from Washington, and here the Rangers are coming off the World Series. So that's some pretty impressive names as you talk about Ted Williams, Whitey Herzog, Billy Martin. Give me a Billy Martin story or two, and you know, how mercurial was he? He had managed Detroit. That was still kind of early in his tenure. That was before Steinbrenner had fired him so many times and so forth.
13: Well, and the Billy Martin thing, obviously, that was craziness right there. Craziness of the wrong kind. An absolute brilliant baseball guy, and in many ways a brilliant manager. But Billy was a guy, a man of many moods, and anybody who played for him could see that. You know, Billy was a guy that if he maybe was hung over the next day, or maybe you ran into him in the hotel bar on the road, it was absolute vicious. And I saw that with coaches. Not so much with players, but I saw it with coaches. I saw it with club personnel and with media. He could get very mad at you. I remember Clyde Wright. I love Clyde Wright. Was a left-hander on Billy's staff. And Billy says in the spring of 75, I'm going to go with a six-man rotation. And I went to Clyde and I said, you're one of the starters. What do you think about a six-man rotation? And Clyde goes, well, you could break a leg and not miss a turn. And so I put that in the paper. And Clyde called me in the next day and he went, Randy, I was just kidding. That you can't put that in the paper? Billy's gonna, he's gonna jump my bleep. And I went, Clyde, excuse. And he said, I know you didn't do it on purpose. I should have made it clear. But I said, it was such a great quote. I went with it. And he said, yeah, I know. But he said, you got to back me. When Billy jumps me, you got to tell him that I was just kidding. And I went, I'll back you on the thing. Well, Billy never said anything. Billy went, that Clyde Wright. He's about a couple of days later. That Clyde Wright, he's pretty funny, isn't he? No, Billy was in a good mood then, if you caught him in the wrong mood. But there's no doubt Billy was one of the best guys at just managing a baseball game. But he was a man of many personalities, and alcohol, unfortunately, would make those personalities change for the worst a lot of different times. But there it is once again. I mean, the first 3 years I'm covering baseball, I'm covering Ted Williams, I'm covering Whitey Herzog Hall of Fame, Ted Williams Hall of Fame, and I'm covering Billy Martin. So that's my first 4 years in baseball. That's the guys I've got. Now, that's a treasure chest right there, real treasure chest.
12: You better believe it. We're in a delay. We're happy to have Randy Galloway with us from the Fort Worth Star-Telegram. He's covered the Rangers since day one in Texas. Boy, so many names. We could go on forever, but you mentioned the name Clyde there. How about David Clyde, the legend of David Clyde, the high school female?

0: said, don't put in the paper that I'm not for it. Mr. Short needs to sell some tickets. But we're going to take care of the kid. Never seen anything like it. He went down to packed house, went down to warm up, and we're standing in the dugout when he normally in this day and age, you got to leave. You're out of the dugout by the time the pitcher goes down to warm up. And they were giving him a little bit extra time. He warmed up a little earlier. And so a media, there had to be, for the Rangers, there had to be 30, 40 media members. You never saw that in those games. And everybody's standing there, and Whitey went, come on down. Well, the bullpen was down on the Ranger bullpen, down the right field line. So we go down, this poor kid, 18 years old, there's about 40 of us standing there watching him warm up. And we're getting a running commentary from the bullpen catcher named Bill Fahey. He's going, hey, that's good. All right, David. Oh, good breaking ball. You're going to need that one tonight. No, it was like I had never seen anything like that before. So it's just like extra pressure on the kid. And he actually went out and, for the circumstances, pitched great that night. Everybody was excited. But, man, it got worse and worse. And they yo-yoed him and back and forth. And David Clyde, it's amazing. He's, what, 50? No, he's 60 years old right now, and every time I see him, and he still comes around, great guy, heck of a guy. And but David Clyde, we talk about that. He laughs about it now, but he said he spent a lot of years, regretting, deep mental turmoil over how that all transpired. Billy was not good for him. Billy thought he was. When Billy took over as manager, he did a lot of yo-yoing. He was in disagreement with the front office on what was going on, but just one of those Ranger memories, and a good one.
1: So many memories, and most of them had to do with the team not doing well. One of the young stars of that team that came along and was the Rookie of the Year was Mike Hargrove, who became the human rain delay as a player, starred there and in Cleveland. Yeah. Tell me what you remember about a young Mike Hargrove with the Rangers.
0: I love those guys. Mike Hargrove's, the Jim Sunbergs, of course, who played in Kansas City, the Jeff Burrows, Toby Harris, and all those guys. But Hargrove was as settled in, came up from Class A, was the most mature. I know what I've got, and I know what I can do, not in a cocky kind of way, but the most mature professional player coming from Class A that I had ever seen, and maybe to this day as I've ever seen. This guy was became a very solid Major League player for a lot of years. Not a star, but a good one. Hargrove, Sundberg, Jeff Burrows, all those guys. Burrows won an MVP in 1974. But, all those guys, the great Joe Lovito didn't live up to what everybody thought. And we lost Joe to cancer when he was still a young man, 40 years old, but remained a friend of mine through the whole process. And all those guys did. It was kind of funny the way that worked, but Hargrove, that was, he was a Texas kid out of the panhandle. And where he came from, they didn't have a high school baseball team. But those guys, you think back on that, that's another, those are deep in the memory bank, too, right there.
1: Talking to Randy Galloway during this delay from the Forward Star Telegram, ESPN 103 in Dallas, and we don't have all day, unfortunately, because, the stories go on and on, 40 years now of Rangers baseball. They, as you know, the age-old problem they had was they could always hit, they couldn't pitch, and so they couldn't win until the late 90s. Johnny Oates had Kenny Rogers and some of these guys. Suddenly, now they can pitch, now they can win. They couldn't get by the Yankees, but they did win divisions under Johnny Oates, a wonderful man.
0: Absolutely. I miss Johnny right now. Johnny was he was an interesting cat. And he'd come from Baltimore, and he'd been fired as the O's manager, and all the Baltimore writers are going, Galloway, Oates is going to hate you. And I went, why is he going to hate me? Well, he gets a little uptight. Well, I actually ended up having a great relationship with Johnny. And of course, they put winning teams on the field. And, they were always close. There was a time there they were going to bust out in the 70s. But they ran into great Kansas City teams. Kansas City was putting some monsters out there. And then there was a lull in the 80s. Nothing's going on. And then in the 90s, it starts the Johnny Oates group. And they win three divisional titles in 4 years. A problem? Ran into the Yankees first round of the playoffs all 3 years. And those were real Yankee teams. They were dynasties. All three of those teams went on to win the World Series. And then I thought that was it. We'll never see this team do anything. I had given up. And then, here comes the 2000.

0: 10 season, and I'm still shocked over that, go to the World Series. But I thought the 90s, just winning the division would be the, that would be the benchmark of the franchise until what happened in 2010.
1: A lot of moves the franchises have made haven't worked, although in recent times they have. I'll mention a name for you here, and you give me your thoughts. A-Rod.
0: Well, here's what I always say about A-Rod, and obviously the money was outrageous. But one thing, and everybody went, well, they signed A-Rod for $252, and there's no way. And a lot of people are mistaken. They're saying Tom Hicks stopped spending money. He didn't. He spent money. Chano Park. I mean, you can go, you know, he kept picking up players, but none of them were the right fit. Now, one thing about A-Rod, and most people in Texas hate A-Rod now, but I'm not one of those. I thought he came in, he had three great seasons there. He was playing with not much, if anything, and they were all awful teams. A-Rod has a way, like, maybe that Super Bowl scene of the woman, we know her name, but the woman feeding him popcorn, and of course that picture went everywhere. A-Rod has a way of just, grating on people. I kind of liked him, though, and personally, and also, I never saw him dog it one time. 3 years of awful baseball teams. His numbers were great. He's a selfish son of a gun. We all know that. His numbers were great, but I never saw him dog it one time. Never saw him dog it, and he went out, tried to earn his money, even as outrageous as the money was. So I am not. I'll be one of the few guys you'll talk to anywhere from the Dallas-Fort Worth area who doesn't hate A-Rod.
1: We could go on all day, as we said, with Randy Galloway. Well, we'll let you go here on this last one, and that is, what did it mean to you? You were there day one with Ted Williams and this motley crew from Washington. You see him get to a World Series. They didn't win it, but getting the World Series is awfully special for this franchise last season.
0: Well, and a lot of people who knew me, just from a personal standpoint, who knew me from back in the day, were probably surprised I'm still alive to see that. But thank goodness I was, I guess. If you live long enough, maybe you'll see everything. But that came totally out of nowhere that season, and based on still the pitching problems they were having, everything. But when it all falls into place, and even unexpectedly falls into place, then anything could happen, and it did. It happened the right way, and I never thought I would see the day when the Texas Rangers, this is the most important thing in Ranger history, one of the most unusual things in Cowboy history. No matter what went on with the Cowboys, and they had an awful season in 2010, and certainly they were 1-7 in the first half. But the Rangers took over the town in like August with everything going on, the sale of the team, the bankruptcy. The Rangers became the story in August, Cowboys going to training camp. And the Rangers blew the Cowboys off the sports page, off the front page, and off the airways. TV, radio, blew them right out of Dallas and Tarrant County. Never thought I would see that. Baseball was bigger than the Cowboys, and that's all you need to know. And you hope, just because I kind of like it, you hope that momentum can continue. I'm not saying they are bigger than the Cowboys now, because that's not true. I mean, the Cowboys are an institution. We all know that. But for about a four-month period there, the Rangers blew everything away, starting with the Cowboys.
1: Randy Galloway, really appreciate your time. And again, you can read him in the Star Telegram online down in Fort Worth, and 103 ESPN Radio in the Dallas-Fort Worth area. 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
0: Hey, I enjoyed it a lot. And everybody in Kansas City has still got a lot of friends up there. Hello to those people.
2: The great Randy Galloway, who I'm pretty sure is now retired. That was actually 15 years ago when we recorded that visit. That was right after the Rangers had been to the World Series in 2010 and lost. And then, of course, that year in 11, they lost to St. Louis. And then more than 10 years after that, was when 2023 was when they won their World Series. So that was Randy Galloway, and the reason you were hearing him was because we're in a delay here at Kauffman Stadium. The tarp still covers the infield, and there are some storms around the Kansas City area, and the powers that be want to have that system gone, and so we can play uninterrupted baseball today. That's what this delay is all about, even though it's not raining right now. So hang in there with us, as these fans are, these great fans here at Kauffman Stadium, waiting for baseball. We're 30 minutes beyond what the original start time was. It was 1:10 first pitch. It's 1:40 right now. More rain delay theater to come, but we promise baseball is on the way. We just don't have a start time yet. We'll pass that along as soon as we find out ourselves. More rain delay theater in a moment. Royals and Rangers coming up today here on the Royals Baseball Network.
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2: We come to you from the IBEW Local 124 broadcast booth here at Kauffman Stadium, where we're waiting a weather system to move through Kansas City. It's not producing rain right now here at the ballpark, but the tarp is covered just in case it were to drop in on us. And they are waiting this out so that we can play uninterrupted baseball. So we're in a weather delay, although it's not raining at the moment here at the ballpark. So we appreciate your patience. And we appreciate you enjoying Randy Galloway with us a few minutes ago, longtime columnist, talk show host in Dallas. The Houston Astros are going to be the opponent here this weekend, Friday night at 7:10, and then 6:10 Saturday and 1:10 Sunday before the Royals head out of town. And Brent Strom was a longtime pitching coach with that organization. He also coached here. And we like to say he's kind of the Buzz Aldrin of Tommy John surgery. Tommy John had that surgery. And Brent Strom was the second guy to ever have that procedure. He did not have the career Tommy John did. And he became a very, very respected, successful pitching coach for many teams over many, many years. And had a chance to talk to him about his experience with that surgery, not that long after Tommy John had it, low those many years ago. This was a couple of years ago when Brent Strom was here in Kansas City. Had a chance to sit down with him.
1: Brent Strom made some history. Brent, I've called you the Buzz Aldrin of Tommy John surgeries before. I'm sure you've heard that line and others. As, of course, you're known now as this pitching guru and this very successful pitching coach for a long time. But way back when you were injured as a major league pitcher, Tommy John had his famous surgery in 1974 with Dr. Frank Jobe doing the surgery. And, you know, we hear about him all the time now. But back then, obviously, he was first. It was about 5 years later that you had kind of reached your wit's end in terms of trying to rehab your pitching arm, and you wound up going to Dr. Jobe as well. Tell us about that time and what motivated you and what your experience was like.
8: Well, I was attempting to make the ball club. I was in Yuma. I was with the San Diego Padres at the time. It came down between myself and John DeAquisto for a spot on the big league club, and I knew my elbow was not feeling right. I was doing a lot of self-medication, a lot of pills, hot stuff, trying to just survive. And I got released, and so I was out of baseball. And so living in San Diego, I hooked up with the late Dr. Curlin, the late Dr. Jobe up at Sentinel Hospital. and drove up, had the surgery. They were more than happy to try it again. They wanted to see how it worked. I took a ligament out of my left leg, transplanted it into my left elbow. I was out of baseball, rehabbed it myself, so to speak. I got a chance to, through a mutual friend who was working for the Astros at the time, I got a chance to come back. I pitched in AAA, and I was fairly successful in AAA, but back in that day, if you were 30 years old, still pitching AAA, you were kind of out of the game, and never got back to the big leagues, and then I started a coaching career with, of all teams, the Dodgers.
2: Tommy John, of course, was a great pitcher. I don't know about you, I believe he should be in the Hall of Fame. It should have been a long time ago, but he had great success afterwards. In your case, like you said, you were kind of a little later in your career by the time you had that surgery. But in terms of just the technology of the time and what was known about the surgery, were you nervous about it? How much research did you do? Did you talk to Tommy about it?
8: No, well, you know, 288 wins compared to 22 lifetime wins, that's a little bit different. What he does, I agree with you, he does belong in the Hall of Fame. We were two different type pitchers. He was a sinker ball guy. I was more of a curveball pitcher. I had no idea what was going on. All I know is when I went to see Dr. Job and Dr. Curlin, they were excited about trying this thing, and, you know, I gave it a shot. I tried to make a comeback on my own. Went back. I think I won 12 games that year in Tucson. But there was really, looking at it, if I looked at it objectively, I didn't deserve to be called up to the big leagues based on the way I was throwing, especially when they had a rotation of J.R. Richard and all those guys. But it just kind of expedited my coaching career, which I started as a AAA pitching coach for the Albuquerque Dukes, and the rest is history.
2: Yeah, I want to get to your coaching career in a moment. I'm curious now, though, having worked with so many pitchers over so many decades now, you've worked with so many that have had that same surgery you had. Tell me about how that kind of sets up your perspective on what they go through, and just the technology now and the rehab process now, and how much better I would imagine it is now than it was then.
8: Well, to kind of put it, it's 120 miles from San Diego up to Los Angeles. I got in my car, I drove up, had the surgery, drove home. That was basically my rehab, okay? And now, of course, they have a much better read on it, how to come back from it. I'm sure the surgery's improved a great deal. But it's still surgery. And so I don't want anybody to think that this is, just a fix it all for the 15-year-olds, the 16-year-olds. Let's get it. We'll be stronger kind of thing. I think the reason guys succeed after having the surgery is because of the work they put in afterwards as opposed to before. And so I think that's where we get a little mistaken in our idea that this is a panacea for especially for the young pitchers. So it's anytime they cut on you, you're going to lose a little bit. But it's been successful for a number of pitchers.
2: We're talking to Brent Strom, longtime pitching coach, at one point a Royals pitching coach. But before you got to Kansas City back in the 2000 season, you'd worked for several organizations, including the Dodgers, where you met a lot of kids, childhood heroes, and certainly I'm sure one of yours, Sandy Koufax. Tell me about the impact, and you were a left-handed pitcher also. Tell me about what you learned from Sandy that you took to your coaching.
8: Well, he is my favorite pitcher of all time. I watched a lot of his games. I remember watching the 65 World Series when he beat the Twins 2-0 with 2 days rest, throwing nothing but fastballs. And then I remember, of course, my favorite player is Ted Williams growing up in San Diego. But my time with the Dodgers was great. In fact, I got to probably meet the most modest superstar in my lifetime, who was Sandy. Very congenial man, very open, very thoughtful. I learned a great deal from him. I think if I had one game to win, he would be my pick. But he was a great teacher and worked a lot with the Dodger organization. And to this day, I stay in touch with him on occasion. I do hope he's doing well. But he was a big influence on how I teach and the way the body moves and delivering the baseball.
2: And one thing with which you agree with him has to do with fastballs and up in the zone versus sinkers. You're not a sinker ball teacher. You don't preach that. And Sandy didn't preach that and certainly didn't throw pitches that way. Tell me about your view on fastballs and what pitchers should do.
8: Well, it's kind of a I'll try and give you the shorter version. You know, in 65, when he threw that, when he threw the complete game shutout against the Twins, a friend of mine was watching on TV, close friend of mine, and he documented each pitch based on what he saw on the television, black and white, and 80% of the pitches were above the waist. And now, this is not to say that if, obviously, the Diamondbacks had a Cy Young Award winner named Brandon Webb, who had a great sinker, a true sinker. And by no means, if you have that pitch and it's a weapon, I believe in it. We have pitchers here that complement their fastball with the two-seam fastball also. But I think, you know, he once famously told me, he said, Brandon, you know who throws sinkers? People who can't throw fastballs. But obviously he had the luxury of having a great fastball plus a great curve. So what he did is he worked in the vertical plane where he worked high in the strike zone, low in the strike zone. It wasn't an east-west. It was more of a north-south approach. And I think that approach that I brought when I after leaving the Dodgers and going forward in my coaching career, helped get me fired a few times because, especially when I was with St. Louis, St. Louis was a big believer in the east-west induced ground balls type of program, and so I ran into a few speed bumps over there with them, but you know it all came out in the wash, and now you're seeing more of a vertical type game, and I just was a little too far out on the gangplank early in my coaching career.
2: Well, your first taste as a major league pitching coach came in Houston for a year, but then in 2000, lo and behold, you're hired by the Kansas City Royals, and for less than the 2 years, but because you were all of 2000 and you didn't make it through the whole 2001 season, you were the Royals pitching coach, and one of the tools you used was body armor. And we're not talking about the sports drink, we're talking about the heavy equipment you wear. Tell me about why that was a teaching tool for the guys working out in the bullpen.
8: Well, it's kind of funny that we're having our interview right here in the third base dugout, and I'm looking straight out at the bullpen in right field, and that's where it took place here at Kauffman. And you know, we were not pitching inside. We were struggling. It was the center. It was the middle of the steroid era. We'd given up 20 runs against Oakland with Giambi and Tejada and all those guys, and we just weren't pitching inside. And so I was in the third base dugout, and we happened to have a policeman in there with us. And I just inadvertently asked him, "How do you guys practice when there's riots and things like that? How do you practice that?" And he says, "Well, we have riot gear." And so I went online and saw in New Jersey for $600, you could have this kind of softer type of riot gear that could withstand the batons and the helmet and everything. So lo and behold, I purchased it and brought it in. And funny story is, I put it on and I wasn't sure how good it was. And I went down below to the pitching machine, and I stood in front of it and set the machine as fast as it could be. And I stood in front of it, and it didn't hurt. So took it out to the bullpen, and I was trying to force the guys to pitch inside, hit me if they had to. A lot of them were a little reticent at first, and they kind of got the hang of it. But a week later, I was fired. So, you know, the riot gear kind of went into mothballs for a while. But it was my way of trying to enforce what I thought was necessary to counteract the home runs that were proliferating during the steroid era, especially in this ballpark, with the wind blowing out in Kansas City and a lot of offense at that time with the steroids going on. I just was hoping to mitigate that.
2: Incidentally, a pitching coach the Royals had who you got to know, and when the Royals won the World Series, was Dave Island, and he used to say he was okay if we lead the league and hit batters because that means we're pitching inside.
8: Yeah, that was the mantra of the Pittsburgh Pirates also, because if you pitch inside, you open up the outside part of the plate. But there's an art form. There's either two types of people that out there on the mound. Either they can pitch inside or they don't want to pitch inside. Hopefully we can educate our young guys that they have to pitch inside.
2: We're talking to Brent Strom, longtime pitching coach, at one point a Royals pitching coach, but your fame really came in your years with the Houston Astros from 2014 to 2021, and so many great pitchers there, 8 different All-Stars, a lot of guys who credit you for helping either set their career on fire or turning their career around. Tell me about that time period. Obviously, a ton of talent in the organization. The rebuild was kind of toward the end of the kind of bottoming out phase when you got to Houston.
8: Yeah, I came aboard in 2014. The team had lost, I think, 3 consecutive years of 110 games each year. Credit goes to Jeff Lunau. He was the architect of this whole thing, and to this day, I think he's the main driver of what's been a decade-long run by this organization, by the Astros. Obviously, we had some memorable games here. I remember getting beat in Kansas City, getting the Royals on the way to their world championship. Really good teams in Kansas City with Moustakas and Hosmer and the boys there. They had a really good team, good pitching, great bullpen. But I was fortunate. I ran into a group that was analytically minded. They valued the art and the objective feedback that I so desperately required, and I bought into what they were bringing, and they bought into what I brought from my time with the Dodgers. And of course, I was lucky to have the likes of young Keuchel and Charlie Morton and Verlander and Cole and Antonio Osuna and Presley, and the list goes on and on about the young pitchers that we had, the young Latin pitchers that Jeff was able to get that you still see to this day, and Javier Valdez, Garcia, Urquidy, a bunch of these kids. So really happy for that group. It was a great organization to work with. After losing the World Series and to the Atlanta Braves, I really thought that I was done. I was I'd kind of a little bit tired, and losing three World Series out of four is, I felt like the Buffalo Bills, to be quite frank, and decided to maybe take it to the house. And then I live in Arizona. The Diamondbacks called, and I talked to my wife, and I thought I needed a new challenge, and so I have one here.
1: As with the Arizona Diamondbacks, after leaving Houston after the 21 season, as you say, just a few of the pitchers. Of course, Verlander is a guy who you guys got in a trade when you were in Houston, but for years and years and years, it was Cy Young finalist after Cy Young finalist after Cy Young finalist. There were eight different All-Stars with you in Houston. Garrett Cole had a great run. Charlie Morton, Dallas Keuchel. Tell me about, was there a common thread, or was each guy different and you had to kind of tailor your message to each guy?
8: One of the things that I recognize that everybody has strengths, and one of the things that a name you're very familiar with here in Kansas City, Whitey Herzog, gave me a bit of advice one time that I never forgot. He was the farm director with the Mets when I first got called up to the big leagues as a young pitcher. I was in Tidewater. He said pitchers should always maintain their strengths while hitters need to work on their weaknesses. And I took that to heart. I remembered whatever you have, you want to hone it. You want to maintain it. You want to keep it. Whether it's your changeup or your slider or your fastball or your location or whatever, you want to maintain that strength that you have, you can go to. It's kind of like a golfer who has a favorite club in the bag when the match is on the line that he can go to and feel very comfortable. I think every pitcher needs to have that. And then you kind of adjust with the weaknesses and try and add without losing what a guy does very, very well. So by no means would I ever suggest to a Verlander, for example, that he throw a sinker. He had the elevated fastball, he had the hop on it, so we honed it, and we sequenced it with elevated fastballs, curveballs down, sliders off, things like that, to try and get hitters to have to deal with different speeds and different locations in the strike zone. And I think that's the essence of being successful.
1: As we're talking to Brent Strom, longtime pitching coach, he's elevated to guru after so many successes in his career. You mentioned Jeff Luhnow a little while ago, and of course he was with the Cardinals before he went to Houston. A lot of controversy, and he's not in the game now, but obviously a brilliant mind and a guy who you obviously got to know very well in your days working in the minor leagues in St. Louis, and then he brought you to Houston. Can you comment on the guy and the mind and maybe how he in some ways revolutionized the game in certain ways?
8: Jeff Luhnow is brilliant. He's a brilliant mind. He surrounds himself with brilliant people. He looked at the game in a different fashion. He looked at it not so much as he looked at it. He didn't leave any rock unturned. He was innovative. He was questionable. He would, if I brought up something to him, he'd say, "Just give me a legitimate reason why you want to do it." And if he bought in, he said, "Go for it." You know, we studied the late Dr. Mike Marshall, his throwing techniques and his training. We studied the shift. We studied the elevated fastball. We Mike Fast, who's now with the Braves, was the first one to bring in framing for the catchers. You know. And so we go out and get a Hank Conger, for example, who is one of the best framers in baseball, and he didn't even know he was framing, okay? He didn't know what he was doing, but his results were there for us. So, you know, this guy, we infield in type of stuff, that kind of thing. Just a brilliant mind, and he's parlaying that brilliant mind into a a football team down in southern Mexico right now, a first division team, and he's taken that analytic bent into football. So I owe a great deal of debt to this man, as do a lot of people, I think. And I think the whole organization, quite frankly, they may not want to admit it now, given the history of what happened, owe him a great deal of debt also.
2: You mentioned the shift, and of course, you're the pitching coach, and that's not necessarily your area, although you certainly have input in it. But we remember, those who can remember, the shift became so prominent with every team in the game. But in the early years of it, Houston did it way more than anybody else, but it seemed to work.
8: Yeah, we utilized the shift a great deal. I remember we went one full year, with never intentionally walking anybody, because the numbers indicate that you don't want to, you know, put another person on base. We eschewed the sacrifice bunt because outs were so precious. A lot of it, we played the infield in the first inning. Oftentimes, you know.
2: Which you see more now than you used to.
8: Yeah, and so this was all new stuff, and everybody was kind of. And then where you really saw it was each year, the Astros would lose 20% of their front office people or coaches. Teams were mining the Astros, and a lot of times they'd bring them in for interviews, just to kind of find out what the hell's going on, and so there was an attrition that took place with that ball club that other teams started to mine, and now you see teams like Tampa Bay is well known for what they do, the Astros are well known for what they do, other teams are catching on.
2: We mentioned you're from San Diego, and you mentioned Ted Williams was your favorite player. Sandy Koufax, your favorite pitcher, but Ted Williams was from San Diego. So was the late Tony Gwynn. And you had a connection with him, a fellow San Diego native. He had a baseball school or academy, and you participated in that. Tell me about working with him and what you thought about Tony Gwynn.
8: Well, obviously, one of the great hitters of all time, good basketball player too at San Diego State, but the San Diego School of Baseball was started by three gentlemen. One was Bob Kluck, a longtime pitching coach with the Tigers and the Astros, and also his two partners were Roger Craig, former Major League pitching coach, manager, and Bob Skinner, outfielder with the Pittsburgh Pirates when they won the World Series in 61. So they're the three main owners of the school, but the group out in San Diego, myself, there were a number of people, myself, Tony Gwynn, Dave Smith, ton of people. Tom House used to work in this school, and it was kind of an experimental type thing. I remember one day when Roger Craig was working with a 10-year-old, and he was having trouble gripping the ball, and the ball kept squirting out of his hand and missing left and wrist and right, and Roger split his fingers a little bit along the seams, and all of a sudden there was a split finger that came up. It had a funny spin to it, and Roger Craig, very well known for the split finger grip, may have come from a 10-year-old trying to get the ball over the plate. So those are how the little things that are fun in this game, and how you learn, and you continuing to learn, and now the pitch has become mainstream.
2: Well, Brent Strom, it's been an amazing career. You've been at it a long time, a lot of success. Thanks for sharing some of your story. We left a lot out, but you got work to do. Thank you so much.
8: My pleasure.
2: That was Brent Strom, who was here with the Diamondbacks in 2024. He coached Houston. He was a coach here for a couple of years, then Houston for a lot of years, and then the Diamondbacks. And last year, he was with the Pittsburgh Pirates. Very successful pitching coach for many, many years. Brent Strom, the second man to have Tommy John surgery. If he had had it first, it would be Brent Strom surgery, but he was second. Right now, we're going to pause for station identification on the Royals Baseball Network.
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2: We come to you from the IBEW Local 124 broadcast booth. And if you're around the Kansas City area and you're not getting rain wherever you are, you might be thinking, why are they in a delay? It's not raining Ryan. Well, it's not raining here either, but there are some storms west of here that the Royals want to make sure that those move through so we don't have to be interrupted for the game. So they've delayed the start. Originally, it was a 1:10 start. We're coming up on 5 minutes after 2, and we don't have a start time announced yet. Hopefully, we'll have one for you fairly soon. We certainly fully anticipate baseball being played this afternoon. Just a matter of when it starts. Right now, the tarp covers the infield. And again, as soon as we hear something, we will pass it along. In the meantime, more Rain Delay Theater coming up as the Royals and Rangers play one more time here on the Royals Baseball Network.
10: Royals, Cardinals, history echoes across the state. And now the I-70 series rolls back into the K, June 18th, 19th, and 21st. 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
2: We're at Kauffman Stadium. We don't have a start time for you yet. Right now, the tarp is covering the infield. We're waiting for the last possibility of a pop-up thunderstorm to be done so we can bring you uninterrupted baseball. We're about an hour delayed at the moment. We were supposed to start at 1:10. So stay right here with us wherever you are, enjoying hopefully your Thursday afternoon. Don't forget the Astros are here Friday night, Saturday night, Sunday afternoon. But as we have a little more time to wait for the first pitch, we were talking last night. Jake was talking about some of the winners of the Ford Frick Award, the Baseball Broadcasting Hall of Famers. Of course, Denny's in that club. In fact, Denny's coming up next year on 20 years since he became a National Baseball Hall of Fame Ford Frick Award winner. We have Eric Nadell here this week. He's a broadcaster with the Texas Rangers, and he's a Hall of Famer. And just last summer, a very good friend of ours, the longtime voice of the Cleveland Guardians, Tom Hamilton, joined that same club. And when Tom was here a few weeks back, I had a chance to sit down and talk to him about his career and about being a Hall of Famer, what it means to his family. Just a great guy, and we've had him on many, many pregame shows over the years. Here's a visit we have as we await the start of our game today between the Royals and the Rangers, still in a delay right now. While we wait, and if we get a start time, we'll pass it along as soon as we get it. But while we wait, here's our visit with Tom Hamilton.
1: So, Hall of Famer, tell me about life on the farm. How are you going to keep him down on the farm? Tom Hamilton with us, but it was a farm in Wisconsin where you were raised, and baseball was far away, but really not that far away.
0: No, it was only, we were about an hour away from Milwaukee, and Mom and Dad were dairy farmers. We, like every Wisconsin farm back then, bought 150 acres, milked, you know, twice a day, 50 head. So we got to go to one doubleheader a year when the Braves were at County Stadium, and never got to see both games because had to get back in time for them to milk that night. So, you know, I look back at it now, it was a much better childhood than maybe I thought at the time. You know, at the time, when you're on a farm, your closest neighbor's a mile away or half mile away, and you're like, all my buddies are in town, they're getting together with their friends that are two blocks away, and so, you know, I thought I was really being deprived. But you look back at it now, and it was a great way to grow up. And you certainly learned watching your mom and dad what a work ethic was really all about.
1: Yeah, it makes baseball announcing seem pretty easy.
0: Yeah, I haven't worked a day in my life, trust me.
1: Well, you've not worked all the way to the Hall of Fame, we're happy to say, and that was such a wonderful time for you and your family. But back in those Wisconsin days, the Milwaukee Braves had moved from Boston. Just like the Kansas City A's, they spent 13 years in Milwaukee as their second city. The difference was they were really good. The A's, unfortunately, were not in those Kansas City days, moving a little later than that. But tell me about your love for the Braves, your love for baseball, how it brought you to this profession. How much did you play as a kid? How much did you want to broadcast? At what age? All that sort of thing.
0: Well, I was pretty much like every other kid growing up. Stu, you played, you know, high school baseball, football, basketball, but it was a small town. I was as mediocre an athlete as you can be, and but I loved sports. And, you know, again, when you were growing up on the farm at night, you know, a transistor radio really was your companion, and it just seemed like such a magical existence to listen to Earl Gillespie describing games, whether it was at Wrigley Field or Crosley Field in Cincinnati, or wherever they might be, Philadelphia, Pittsburgh, you name it. And those teams were so much fun because they hit so many home runs, scored so many runs. I mean, you're talking about Hall of Famers like Warren Spahn on the mound and Hank Aaron and Eddie Matthews. And then, of course, Joe Torre came up. And, you know, I can go up and down the lineup. I still know the starting lineup from so many of those Braves teams. And that seemed like Camelot for a kid on a farm porch, you know, on a dairy farm in Wisconsin. And ironically, Steve, it did turn out to be Camelot. I mean, this job is everything that I could have ever imagined. And then ironically, the guy I grew up listening to, thinking, you know, he was the greatest ever, Earl Gillespie, I got to work with later in life, calling University of Wisconsin football games on the radio. And that's still one of the thrills of a lifetime, to work with somebody of not only Earl's quality as a broadcaster, but he was even a bigger, greater human being. And again, you just couldn't believe you were working with somebody that you listened to when you were, you know, size of a grasshopper.
1: Tell me about your college. You went to Brown, but not the one that Chris Berman and Keith Olbermann went to. Tell me about Brown.
0: No, if you can't spell Brown, then you can't get into the Ivy League one, and you go to the smaller one in Minneapolis back in the day. But, and I had some really terrific professors and teachers, some that have been former play-by-play guys on the college scene, and got some great guidance from them and whatnot. And then you start in a small city, Shell Lake, Wisconsin, in extreme northwest Wisconsin, where, you know, I had to live in the cellar of the owner's mother's home to help her pay the mortgage, I guess. Was like, at that time, you're kind of like, maybe I should have been an accountant and listened to my mom, but it all worked out.
1: And eventually, Tom Hamilton wound up in Columbus, Ohio, where there's been AAA baseball forever. Forever, it was the Clippers were the Yankees' farm team. And a guy named Terry Smith, a mutual friend of ours, who's done the Angels for a long, long time, he became kind of his own legend in Columbus as the voice of the Clippers. But you worked alongside him on your way to Cleveland.
0: Yeah, I volunteered, you know, to give Terry a blow because I had to be up at 3:30 in the morning to do morning drive and then get prepared for the pre and halftime and post game for Ohio State football. And, you know, Terry gave me a couple of innings a night to do play by play. And, you know, the key words there, when you volunteer, it's amazing how much work that a radio station will give you. And it gave Terry a blow. And I was very grateful, still am to this day, to Terry, because it enabled me to get back into doing baseball and to get AAA experience. Even though it was limited, you were still getting to do, you know, a couple of innings every night for the home games. And for 3 years did that to get to a point where you felt comfortable enough to put a resume and a tape together and apply.
1: And I remember in the early 90s reading a feature about you in Baseball America. I think that's where I read it. And it talked about you applying for the Cleveland job to work as the number two guy with Herb Score, who was there forever, great legend in Cleveland. And I remember the story talked about you over a holiday, I guess Christmas holiday, going into the radio station and editing the tape, you know, the dated term that we all knew back then, like so many of us who were in this business. But you were putting together a package to send to Cleveland that wound up sending you to the Hall of Fame.
0: Yeah, you know, it's funny how the good Lord works and how lucky you can get in life. But we had our first son, Nicholas, and of course, Nick is now a scout for the Kansas City Royals, an amateur scout in Nashville. And Nick was 1 month old, so there was no way at Christmas we were getting into a car and driving either to her family in Pittsburgh or mine in Wisconsin. So she said, hey, after, you know, Christmas Mass, why don't you go to the radio station? We had read in the Cleveland Plain Dealer that the Indians were replacing Paul Olden, who had left to go elsewhere, and they were down to their final three or four candidates. And I had not applied because, you know, we were involved with Wendy being pregnant and the birth of Nicholas. I was involved in Ohio State football, which was about a 70-hour-a-week job. So you just kind of procrastinated. And so I followed her advice like all good husbands. And after church, went to the radio station and 10 hours later had an audition tape.
1: And the rest is history.
0: Well, yeah, you know, you get fortunate. They didn't want to listen to another tape. They'd listened to a couple of hundred and they had whittled it down to the finalists. But we had a working relationship with the radio station in Cleveland, and our program director just convinced him, would you just as a favor listen? And luckily, then I got to be a part of the final four.
1: And so you wound up with a job, and so it's 1990. The Cleveland Indians, as they were known, were playing in good old Cleveland Municipal Stadium, which has been long gone for a long time now. Tell me about those early days, about that ballpark, which Denny knows so well, and about that time in the Cleveland progression, because they were a few years away from being very relevant as they were building their farm system.
0: Yeah, it was a time, and I think, again, how fortunate you can be for timing. The club was not very good, but
1: For those who don't remember or aren't aware, they had not been good for a long, long, long time. I mean, they were the reason the movie Major League was made about that team is because they were that bad for that long.
0: Well, honestly, Stu, the only time the Indians had won literally in four decades was with Tom Berenger and Charlie Sheen and the movie Major League. That was why it was being played every year at a bar, and the place would be packed and people would be crying and going crazy. It's a movie. But that's how bad the Indians had been since they had gone to the World Series in 54. And for most of those years, Steve, they were out of it by the 4th of July. They weren't even relevant. And they got Hank Peters. And that was the turning point in my mind for the organization. Hank agreed to become the general manager, run the baseball operations in the late 80s. It was Hank Peters who traded Joe Carter to, you know, at that time, the San Diego Padres, getting a kid named Sandy Alomar, Carlos Baerga, and Chris James. And that was the beginning along with the drafting of Charlie Nagy. And Hank had a five-year plan, and it coincided with getting a new ballpark built. They hadn't been in a baseball park in forever. Municipal Stadium had been built for the Olympics, and, you know, it sat 80,000 people. And so, you know, it was the perfect storm. And then Hank brought in John Hart and Danny O'Dowd, and, you know, everything came together in beginning in 1994. So I feel fortunate that I was there when they were bad, because that gave you credibility with a fan base, that you weren't just a Johnny-come-lately and you jumped on the bandwagon. Plus, Herb Score was so good to me, and because he accepted me, the audience did.
1: So 94, of course, the year, as it was then known, Jacobs Field opened up. Yep. This beautiful ballpark. It was just 2 years after Camden Yards had opened. There was a whole wave of new ballparks going up around baseball in that era, and Cleveland was new into that. For those who aren't aware, Herb Score, one of the great names in the history of baseball, both as a player and announcer, he had the Herb Score book, which he kept scoring. Tell folks about him.
0: Well, one, I mean, had it not been for an unfortunate incident when Gil McDougall of the New York Yankees hit a line drive back up the middle that could have killed Herb, hit him directly in the eye, and really forever changed his career. What people sometimes forget, first off, this tells you something how the game has changed. In 1954, that was when the Cleveland Indians should have won the World Series. Now, Willie Mays made a pretty good catch at the Polo Grounds. We all remember that. But that was such a great Indians team. And it was so good that Herb won 25 games in AAA that year and never got called up. Can you imagine that happening today?
1: Yeah.
0: Then he's the Rookie of the Year in 1955. He's a 20-game winner in 1956. Set the strikeout record for rookies that held up until Doc Gooden broke it with the New York Mets. And then had the unfortunate incident with the Gil McDougall line drive, and his career was forever altered. But I think because of, in some ways, it was, I hate to use the word tragedy, that might be a little too strong, because fortunately Herb was able to carry on in his life. It was such an unfortunate thing career-wise. Tony Kubek told me for him, Herb was harder to hit than Sandy Koufax.
1: Wow.
0: Now think of that.
1: Yeah.
0: But Herb never looked back, never said what could have been, why me. He just moved on. And it was a great lesson on how you attack life. You don't make excuses. You don't bemoan your fate. You make the best of it and you move forward. And he was such a great teacher for me, such a good friend. I was young enough to be a son, and yet he treated me like a peer, even though I wasn't his peer. And so I was very fortunate, one, to get a major league job, and then to work with somebody like Herb.
1: And you worked with Herb Score for 8 years, including those early years at Jacobs Field, including the 1995 and the 1997 World Series. You got to work with him, and then he retired after 97, and you've been the lead guy ever since. That's a long time. But the good and bad of losing those World Series, but at least getting to them after so many decades of futility in Cleveland, that time just had to be magical.
0: Well, I think that's why it was in 95 in particular, Steve. I mean, think of it. It had been 41 years since the ball club had been in the playoffs, not the World Series, the playoffs. And I mean, for the town, it was like the dream come true. It also ended that bar showing the movie Major League and packing it, because we had the real deal now. And every night they'd have a victory and people be coming out of the parking garage, everyone honking their horns. It was kind of like a homecoming event for a college football game every night. And then, of course, they went on and had 455 consecutive sellouts, which is unheard of when you think of how that went down. And they were arguably the most entertaining team in baseball in the decade of the 90s. Unfortunately, they never won it. But that period of time where they went five straight years winning the division, winning it six out of seven, getting to two World Series, I don't think people that lived in that era, Steve, will ever feel like they were short-circuited. It was kind of the end of Cleveland being the late-night jokes because Jacobs Field helped a renovation of downtown Cleveland, and you weren't the punching bag or the punchline anymore. And so, yeah, they didn't win it, but for a lot of people, that's the greatest time in their life from a baseball standpoint.
1: We're talking to Tom Hamilton, longtime voice of the Cleveland Guardians. He's a Hall of Famer, and during that 90s period, not only did you have the new stadium, not only were they winning, you talk about an exciting team. I mean, Jim Thome, Manny Ramirez, on and on and on. I mean, it was just an incredible loaded lineup that you were calling every night.
0: Well, you think of it, Steve, how many are in the Hall of Fame and maybe should be or would be? You know, Manny Ramirez is a Hall of Famer. You know, even though he got busted for the steroids, he was a Hall of Famer before any of that. Jimmy is obviously in the Hall of Fame. Eddie Murray's in the Hall of Fame. Albert Bell, in my mind, is a Hall of Famer. He just had his career short-circuited because of injury. Now, other people like Kirby Puckett have gotten into the Hall of Fame, even though their career was short-circuited because of an injury. That as it may, those are all Hall of Famers in my mind. I think Omar Vizquel is a Hall of Famer. I think Kenny Lofton should be a Hall of Famer. The point is what you just said. I mean, up and down the lineup, Sandy Alomar was batting ninth. Paul Sorrento had 25 home runs in a truncated season in 95. That was 144 games. He hit eighth and they had 25 home runs. So it was pretty incredible.
1: As we talked to Tom Hamilton, and then, of course, economics being what they are, the small market, et cetera, even though they had signed a lot of those guys to long-term deals when they were young, in effect, they graduated or kind of moved on, and then things kind of faded a bit in Cleveland. And yet you had the beautiful ballpark still. You had established the town as, again, put it back on the map as a baseball city. And then Terry Francona comes along, and a whole bunch of other young stars, including Jose Ramirez, of course, come along. And then you start, in some ways, almost a more remarkable run because you were doing it on, it seemed like, smaller payrolls with, quote-unquote, smaller names and yet still winning every year.
0: That's a great point, Steve, because back in the 90s, we didn't have the disparity of revenue for teams because local television wasn't giving the Yankees, the Dodgers, the Cubs, the Red Sox the kind of revenue that the rest of us can only dream about. So payrolls were much more comparable from team to team, which gave you a chance to compete or keep a team together, like you were saying. You know, those days are long gone. We'll see what may happen here in the future. But I thought it was, to your point, when Terry Francona came, I mean, Tito, when he came, we were like, what? He's coming to Cleveland? We had had three straight horrific years. He had won two World Series in Boston, yet somehow got fired, which to me still makes absolutely no sense. And we were just stunned that he would want the Cleveland job, but he wanted to work with people he could trust, people that wouldn't stab him in the back like what happened to him in Boston. And so, to your point, it became another renaissance. And, you know, Tito got us to Game 7 in the 2016 World Series without Michael Brantley, basically without Trevor Bauer, Danny Salazar, and Carlos Carrasco. I thought that was one of the most incredible Octobers with all those injuries to even get to the World Series, much less Game 7, against a really good Cubs team.
1: Can you rate, of the three World Series, 95, 97, and 16, was 16 the most disappointing, or were they all disappointing but uplifting in the sense that, wow, what an experience?
0: To me, the most disappointing is 97. We were the better team. And that's not to take anything away from Jim Leland and the Florida Marlins. At the end of the day, they won. That's all that counts. But we had the lead in Game 7 in the ninth inning. And in 95, I think you were just happy to be there. And it was a good World Series. And let's face it, that was a really good Atlanta Braves team. It's their only World Series after winning 14 consecutive division titles, which is hard to believe. That's still the only one they won. But I think you felt like in 95, I think we'll be back every year. Well, you find out it's not that easy. 97, I thought we were definitely the better team, didn't win. 16, I couldn't believe we got there with the injuries that occurred in September. And then you were down to two starting pitchers for the entire playoff run, Corey Kluber and Josh Tomlin. And then that bullpen finally ran out of gas, you know, in games 6 and 7.
3: Let me localize this a little bit. I'm going to go from the more recent and then go back to the past. That 16 team that lost to the Cubs had a minority owner by the name of John Sherman,
0: yeah,
3: who had a very close associate named Brooks Sherman, who now, they're obviously John, the primary owner of the Royals, and Brooks, a very important part of the Royals front office. And I know you got to know both those Shermans pretty well in the brief time they were part of that Cleveland club.
0: Yeah, I thought it was a real blow when they left Cleveland, because I know how much all of us thought of Mr. Sherman as well as Brooks. Didn't get to know Brooks maybe as well as Mr. Sherman. But then when they had a chance to come back home and own the Kansas City Royals, well, that was a slam dunk. And it's why the Royals are

0: about Denny and Fred and then Denny and Ryan when you got to the big leagues and being around those guys?
1: Well, and another guy, Paul Splittorff.
0: Of course,
1: you know, and I was doing Big Ten basketball, and of course, Paul did Big Eight basketball for how many years, as did Fred White. You know, again, for me, Steve, when I started in 90, yeah, it's fun to be around players, coaches, managers. But for me, the biggest thrill was meeting all these legendary broadcasters that you'd either listened to or heard of. And then you find out that, for the most part, they're all even better people. And that includes Denny and Fred and Paul. And Denny's been such a good sounding board down through the years. He may not realize that, but I've asked him questions for 37 years. And then we get to talk Packers football because I'm from Wisconsin. He had a tryout with the Green Bay Packers. And when Vince Lombardi was there, so I mean, you know, for a kid growing up that's an Irish Catholic out of Wisconsin, it's the Pope, then it was Vince Lombardi. And Denny got to meet with him and whatnot. So, I mean, that's been such a thrill. And, you know, I know how lucky Kansas City people have been to have these great broadcasters here.
0: So, we've talked about a lot of your career. How about 2025, when we all were so happy for you? You were happy, obviously, but you got elected the Ford Frick Award, Hall of Fame, Cooperstown, New York, 2025. You get to go to Cooperstown, be rightfully feted as a Hall of Famer. What was that weekend like? What was that season like? What did it mean to you?
1: It's still a blur. I mean, from the time you got that phone call on December 11th, of 2024, it seemed like the next 8 months were a complete blur. And even when we look back at it now, my wife and I will talk about various things and going, do you remember this? And Johnny Bench, of all people, had called the day that I was elected in, which was an incredible kind gesture. I don't know Johnny Bench, but got to meet him in Cooperstown and gave me some advice about get a journal and write in that journal when things happen during the course of the year leading up to the induction so you don't forget anything, which was incredible advice. And, you know, still don't feel I belong in there, but we're so grateful that it occurred, and we know how many other people should be in there. And so it was a magical week. It was a magical year, and, you know, none of us gets into this. First off, you can't believe when you get a major league job. That is winning the lottery. Everything else after that is gravy. But going to Cooperstown was, it's the one thing I can say in my life, Steve, that was even better than the anticipation. Normally, it's a letdown when you're anticipating something or it's not as great as you envisioned. Cooperstown was better.
0: As we wrap it up here with Tom Hamilton, one thing about you that anybody that's ever heard you, and certainly Cleveland fans know this, is you are one of the most exciting announcers in our sport. And I'm wondering, and you get very excited, as you should, when Cleveland does good things, where does that come from? Is that just innate? Did you pattern yourself after somebody? Did it just come from your heart?
1: I think you have to be who you are from a personality standpoint, because otherwise I think the audience knows you're a fraud. Sometimes I'm too excited, and I have to live with that. But I'm not on a hay wagon anymore, waiting for a bale of hay coming from the baler to stack and then going to the barn to put it in an elevator and load it in the mow. You better get excited being at a baseball game, because that was work. This is nothing. And I never take for granted how blessed I've been, how lucky I am to have this job, and how many really good broadcasters there are in the minor leagues that haven't caught the break that I caught back in 1990.
0: Tom Hamilton, it's always a pleasure. Thanks for this.
1: I really enjoyed it. Thanks, Steve.
2: And the great Tom Hamilton, voice of the Cleveland Guardians. They have the day off today. The Guardians do. The only team in the division not playing today. The Royals have a game against the Texas Rangers, and we're still waiting the official word on a first pitch time. But the grounds crew has come out and got a lot of applause from the crowd here at Kauffman Stadium. It looks like they're about ready to pull the tarp. We had a very strong front move through. Just a little bit of rain, very strong winds. And now we're being told 3:30. So we have a

0: We have an official start time. 3:30 will be the first pitch time today. 3:30, the Royals and the Rangers as we wrap up this series. So we told you we'd get you to baseball. We just have to wait a little bit longer, but now we have a start time, 3:30. Stick around. More Rain Delay Theater as we continue from Kauffman Stadium in a moment here on the Royals Baseball Network.
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0: We're at Kauffman Stadium where the wind is really strong right now. The grounds crew is having a heck of a time with the tarp as they're trying to flatten it out and roll it up. The tarp monster is appearing because of the very, very strong wind in this front that's moving through the Truman Sports Complex right now. But it's been minimal rain, and we do have a start time. That's the good news. 3:30 will be first pitch as the Royals and the Rangers wrap up this series here this afternoon. Don't forget the Astros are here this weekend for three games before the Royals leave town. Friday night, Saturday night, Sunday afternoon, Royals.com for tickets. But we have a 3:30 start time today. And as we go back into the Rain Delay Theater, as we await the 3:30 first pitch, an old friend of ours and many of you listening perhaps grew up listening to this gentleman. He was Denny's partner for so many years through the 70s and the 80s and the 90s, and he kept doing games into this century as well. And we lost him several years back, and a great friend to all Royals fans, whether you knew him personally or not, and many of you did. The late great Fred White had a chance to visit with him many years ago and talk about his experience with the Royals.
6: Very happy to be joined by longtime Royals broadcaster and a longtime fan favorite, and a guy who still works very hard for this organization. And it's in his bloodstream and always will be, Fred White. Fred, always great to see you around the ballpark, and we know you work in the office and you're here every day, and fans don't hear you broadcasting as much. They hear you on an occasional commercial. I'm sure the first thing fans probably ask is, do you miss it? Because it wasn't that long ago you were still doing games.
7: Yeah, I miss the camaraderie, Steve. I miss being around you guys every day, around the players, coaches, the manager. I still feel connected to the game, and a love of radio keeps me going because I work with the radio network now with affiliate relations and with our alumni, and I know all those guys since they came through the organization. So there's a connection, but there are things about it that I do miss. However, I think my favorite thought about it is there are more things that I don't miss than things that I do miss, travel being the primary thing.
6: Yeah, there's a lot of that, as you very well know. You've been on a couple of million charter flights around the country. And we should, before we go kind of back to when you first came to the Royals, just to keep it to the present day, since you talked about affiliate relations, you know, we're very proud of our radio network here, of our very large region that we cover, and our fan base that is so loyal and has been for so long. You really helped cultivate that. You did as a broadcaster. You now do running this radio network. We proudly tell everybody every day it's the largest radio network in the American League. That's saying something. And that's something really to be proud of for this franchise.
7: You know, it is. And when I came back to the Royals in 2000, after being fired in 98, I came back in 2000. And this is part of my job, and I really had never done anything like it. Didn't really know how to do it. My model was Bob Fromme, who was the network manager going back into the 70s, and the guy that really built the network. And all I knew to do was imitate him. He would get in his car and drive and see people, and on the phone all the time talking to people, selling Royals baseball to affiliates out there, radio stations out there. And that's really all I knew how to do, so I did. And I think it turned out great for me because a love of radio. I like people. I'm a small-town guy, and if things ever got dull in the office, I could just jump in the car and go see some people. And it turned out pretty well. It turned out to be a terrific opportunity for me. And I think, Steve, what you're going to see here when the Royals start winning again is a groundswell of people coming back to the ballpark to see them playing.
6: Well, and you know so well, working with affiliates, radio affiliates, and all these other towns, bigger towns, smaller towns, is, and you know, this is, again, in your bloodstream, you've been part of it your whole adult life, basically, is baseball on the radio. You know, television is huge now. It's in HD. Every game's televised. And yet radio is still a vital link with the fan. And it seems as though that'll never go away.
7: You know, I believe you. I am still a radio listener. When I'm not at the ballpark, or if you're on the road, most of the time I spend on our screened-in porch with the radio on listening to games. I have a TV on. If something exciting happens, I can jump in the door and watch the replay. But I prefer baseball on the radio, and I wish everybody here that works for the Royals could see what I see when I go out. And for instance, we take alumni out and we do clinics in places like Yankton, South Dakota, Iowa Falls, Iowa, West Plains, Missouri, Russell, Kansas. We get around, and there is really an interest in the ball club and connection through the radio stations out there. And those people out there know the Royals, they care about the Royals, and their conduit is the radio. And it gives me a great deal of pleasure to go out and talk to the people who come to the clinics and introduce the kids to our alumni and keep that connection going. But I really wish people here could see what I see and see just how valuable the radio network is.
6: And it's ironic that we say all that because baseball on the radio is a real connection with fans. It's you can take it with you. We all know that in the car to the lake to the picnic and so forth. And yet, ironically, it was really television that brought you here in kind of a backwards kind of way, because when Buddy Blattner and Denny were doing the games in the early days of the franchise, they needed a third guy because they were putting games on television and they needed more than just two guys. And so Fred White hired in 1973 when the stadium opened, Kauffman Stadium, then Royal Stadium. Tell me about your early days here.
7: Well, what a year it was for me personally. My first year, the stadium opened. Three guys named George Brett, Frank White, and Al McRae all came to the club that year, and that was my first year. And then the Royals immediately become winners in 76. They win the division for the first time. And, other than, I guess, marrying Barbara, that was the best timing I've ever had in my life. What a fortuitous thing it was for me to get a job that I'd always wanted. A chance to do Major League Baseball. As a kid growing up in a town of 1,000 people in Illinois, never thought I'd ever get the opportunity. I never even thought about being in radio until I started into it. And then, you know, you always want to be a Major League guy. I grew up listening to the Cardinals and the Cubs, and to get the opportunity and then to have it turn out with the Royals becoming winners like they were and great guys coming to the ball club, great players, great people, I just don't know how it ever could have turned out any better for me.
6: Yeah, you had been working at WIBW and when you came to the Royals back then. Buddy Blattner passed away last year. We hear Denny talk a lot about Buddy and Buddy being his mentor, but you obviously got to know Buddy and work with him.
7: Well, what a broadcaster, what a guy he was. He was a baseball guy through and through. He was a great athlete. You know, he's a Major League Baseball player, a world champion table tennis player, a champion tennis player into his 80s. And so well versed in the game of baseball, very solid ideas on how to broadcast the game, great voice, very bombastic on the air, and not shy at all about trying to mentor people like Denny and like me. He would give you an honest opinion of what he thought you were doing, and not afraid to lecture you on work at it and be prepared. And he was just, I don't know how I could have stepped into a better situation than to have the opportunity to have him there when I came here and have him be a mentor.
6: You mentioned Brad and White and McRae and the great names that fans now know, and they're in the Hall of Fame in left field at Kauffman Stadium. Talk about just that group, how they came together, because you weren't there the first year of the franchise, but that was still very early in the history, and how much fun it was to see it come together and to be a part of it, you know, up in the broadcast booth.
7: Well, Paul Spludorf very much a part of that, too, and you know what? The thing that impressed me so much was how hard professional athletes have to work at their craft to stay good, and when they won it for the first time, you knew how much work they had put into it and how much work everybody in the organization had put into it, how much they cared about it all. And, you know, you realize Major League Baseball is a way of life for so many people. I remember in 1980, Willie Wilson got a hit in the 10th inning of a ball game that won the division for the Royals. And I've heard a highlight happen on the air. The first words out of my mouth were, "It's over." And you really get that feeling. You've been through the long baseball season. These guys work so hard at it. And your first thing, when they win it, is a feeling of joy for them, relief for the fact that they got it done. If people knew how hard these baseball players work at the game every day, you know, all of us played baseball as a kid. These guys work baseball. They're out here 2 or 3 in the afternoon, and they're here at 11 or 12 o'clock at night. And to see them be rewarded for all the work they put in is just a great thrill. It really is.
6: As we talked with Fred White during, we were in a delay right now. We're thrilled to have Fred with us, who, of course, has been on these airwaves for so many thousands of hours over so many years. I'm sure people ask you all the time about favorite stories and some of the funny things or interesting things that happen over the years, especially in the early days, in the glory days, the 70s and the 80s? What are some of the fond memories you have? Maybe stuff that didn't happen on the air, but you'll always remember.
7: You know, it's funny you asked that question, because people always ask that, and I say, you know, I don't know. We laughed and laughed and laughed, and I can't remember anything that was really that funny, any specific things. One of the great lines, and other people don't seem to think it was that funny, when George Brett hit the home run off Gossage in 80 that got the Royals into the World Series, I remember Paul Splitter saying to him, it's about time. About time you got us all the way into the World Series. You've had us on the doorstep all that time. You know, the bus rides, the plane rides, the moments in the clubhouse, moments among broadcasters, there's just so many great moments.

0: moments in there, and the sense of humor that you well know. If you don't have a thick skin, this is not the place for you, because clubhouse humor is a different kind of a humor. I remember we had a golf tournament in Wichita, and we were going down there, and the NFL was on strike, and Gary Spaney with the Chiefs, we took him down with us, and he listened to the Royals guys on one another on the bus ride down. And he asked me, he says, is it always like this? And I said, yeah, it is all the time. He said, man, there'd be fights if we did this. He said, you know, it occurred to me in football, the offense rides on the bus, the defense rides on the bus. We don't really even practice together. And he said, what I realize is I don't know my teammates like these guys know one another. But the sense of humor, the clubhouse humor, is a very tough thing. And these guys are together every day from February into October, sometimes November. And they are like a family. And it, like two brothers could fight and argue with one another. And baseball players do that. I think a lot of athletes do. But, again, there are so many great moments, so many humorous moments. Somebody said to me one time, you ought to write a book. And I said, well, I can't. I'm in the middle of too many of those things. And I value my marriage and my life, and I don't want to lose all that.
1: Well, you know, we've heard Denny talk about it, and I've heard others talk about it. And I haven't heard your version of the pine tar story and just about what you remember about that day and going back and what was going on and how you saw everything.
0: Well, for one thing, when they called George Brett out, my career kind of flashed before my eyes, because I was on a radio alone. Denny was over on TV, and I remember saying, they're talking about pine tar. It became obvious that's what they're talking about. But we had had an incident in California a few years before. John Mayberry, they took his bat out of play. And it was really the only penalty was take the bat out of play, clean it up, then use it again. But nobody is called out on the play. And so I'm talking about that, and the fact there's really no penalty. And I don't know why they're doing this. And all of a sudden, they called George Brett out, and all hell just broke loose, as you well know. And I remember saying that rarely in baseball is there a protest. It's even more rare that one is upheld. I'll bet you there'll be a protest, and I bet you it gets upheld. And it did. But Tim McClellan was a rookie umpire. He's the plate umpire. Joe Brinkman was the crew chief. And the Royals had had problems with Joe Brinkman for quite some time. Billy Martin, you knew he was going to do anything. Greg Nettles was the guy that really triggered that whole thing. He was the guy that pointed it out to Billy about the pine tar on the bat. And they waited until a moment when it really means something for them to do it. And so they come out, they protest, and it happened. But you know, one of the great things that happened when we went back to play is a different umpiring crew when the Royals went back to New York to finish the game. The first thing the Yankees do is throw to first to appeal that George had missed first base. And the umpire at first base whips an affidavit out of his pocket that the crew that was there that day signed the affidavit they had seen George touch first base. They throw to second base. Davy Phillips is the umpire at second. Out comes another piece of paper. And at that point, I think the Yankees kind of threw their hands up and said, well, let it go. You know, it's not going to happen. They had tried everything. They had said it's a public safety issue. There are going to be 100,000 people try to get to ballpark. They'll riot. Well, there were maybe 500 people in the park that day. I think Don Mattingly played second base, left-handed. Ron Guidry might have been in center field. It was just a comedy of errors when we went back and went in. It took all of maybe 15 minutes to finish the game and went on to Baltimore to start the next series. But I mean, it was such a shocking incident when it happened, and it's going to live in infamy. George Brett's great line was over was, well, up until now, I was known for hemorrhoids, so what would you rather be known for? I'll take the pine tar.
1: Exactly. So many great memories, and how big a rivalry the Royals had with the Yankees for many years. Tell folks what it was like in that day.
0: Well, it was electric. It seemed like every game had such huge meaning, no matter what time of the year they played, and you always had the feeling that this is probably going to be a preview of the playoffs. The two teams did not like one another at all. The Royals were kind of baseball's little boutique, and they were a homegrown ball club. Most of their players came through the farm system. The Yankees then, as now, bought most of their players, traded for them, did whatever. So there were two much different philosophies, a smaller city against a bigger city. But the Royals were every bit the equal on the field of the Yankees. There were some great games. There were some fights. The fifth game of the playoff the one year, George Brett and Greg Nettles had a fight in the first inning. And the umpires didn't throw either one of them out of the game. But George slides into third hard. Nettles kicked him. George jumped up and punched him, and all hell broke loose at third base in the final game of the playoffs. The Royals had a lot of rivals in those days because they were good. The Rangers didn't like them. The White Sox didn't like them. Seemed like everybody wanted to fight the Royals in those days, and the Royals were very willing to accommodate them. They were a bunch of guys who would fight you in a heartbeat.
1: Yeah, a lot of fights talking to the Royals alumni, and they talk about it, and they laugh about it now, and you get them going, and they'll tell you the stories, and as you do as well. 85, Royals and the Cardinals in the World Series, and eventually the good news, the Royals win it. But as I recall, you actually had to miss some of that, correct? And tell me about 85 in the World Series, and that was kind of tough on you personally, but obviously wonderful for the franchise.
0: Well, I missed one game in the playoffs. My mother died, and I was back in Illinois for her funeral. And really, we had her funeral on an off day in the playoffs, but the Royals were down 2-0, playing them, the Toronto Blue Jays, in the third game here. And my wife and I were trying to get back, thought I might get to part of the game. We're in St. Louis, the Royals were ahead, we get on a plane and we get here, and we were delayed. And as I get off the plane, we get in the car, turn the radio on, and Denny, George Brett's at the plate, and Denny is saying, "How much more can you expect him to do?" That was the night George had the great night. A couple of home runs, a double, made a great play defensively, and then the Royals won it. And Dick and Nancy Houser were great friends of Barb and mine, and I just remember saying to Barb, "Well, Dick finally won a playoff game," because when he managed the Yankees, when the Royals beat him and swept him in 80, and there's a great shot on TV of George Brett coming off the field. He caught the pop-up for the last out in that third game, and he's coming off the field holding the baseball, running at Dick Houser with a big smile on his face, showing Dick the ball, and he shoved the ball in Dick's chest and gave him the game ball as if to say, "Here, you deserve this. You know, you finally won one." And there was just, I mean, that's the kind of a person George Brett was and how cognizant he was of everything going on. But it was a great night for that. So the Royals win that game. And then, as you know what happened from that, they go back to Toronto. And I remember the Toronto Sun, which, as you know, is a tabloid newspaper. When the Royals went to Toronto for the first game, the headline, huge headline in that paper said, "We did it." We go back. And when the Royals won the sixth game, the headline in that paper said, "Uh-oh." And when the Royals won the final game and wiped them out, the headline in that paper the next morning said, "They blew it." So it went from "We did it" to "Uh-oh" to "They blew it." And then, you know, to get on into the World Series, the Royals then, as you know, down 2-0, win the third game in the World Series. The rest is legend. They're down 3-1. They come back and they win it. And the whole thing that year with St. Louis and Kansas City in it, I remember the Royals ushers had little buttons that said, "Go Royals, take state." It was a battle of signs between the two cities. It was a week to 10 days of pure joy, I think, for Missouri people. And I know Cardinal fans, and there are some listening to this, want to go back to the Don Denkinger call. I've said it a million times. I'll say it again. Get over it. Denkinger did not cost the Cardinals the World Series. The truth is, the last three games of that World Series, the Cardinals got 15 hits and scored 2 runs. And I'll challenge you to find any way to win 3 games with 2 runs. You'd be lucky to win 2 games with 2 runs. The Cardinals and the Royals had great pitching in that World Series. And the Royals won the World Series. They won it for, you know, it was a 7-game series, not a 1-play series. And it was just a great week to 10 days for Missouri. Turned out and went the Royals' way at the end. But the Royals won it. They deserved to win it. They had a call at the plate that they didn't get early in the series. Lost a 1-run game. Nobody remembered that. But, boy, I tell you what, it was intense. And the way the sixth game unfolded after the call at first base, with the Cardinals dropping a pop-up, making a couple of misplays, the emotion in this stadium that night, I've never felt anything like it before, and I doubt if I ever do again. It was a feeling of sheer elation and joy on the part of Royals fans. And I remember walking out in parking lot M after the seventh game, and somebody had a sign out there that said, "Yogi was right."
1: Well, Fred, again, all the great memories. We go on for hours talking about the people you've come across and the players you worked with and became lifelong friends with. But to me, coming to Kansas City a couple of years ago and getting to know a lot of the Royals alumni, not all of them, but a lot of them, as you know, live in the Kansas City area, and we see them at various events, and you work very closely with them. I was immediately struck by how much the guys who've come to this city fall in love with this city and never leave, and how many Royals alumni are in the Kansas City area, and we see them at the ballpark and see them at events and see them at the store. And it says a lot about this town that they do have that love for Kansas City.
0: You know, it does. There are 35 former players that still live here. I think only one of them, Frank, is a native. They're a very special group of guys. It was a very special time in a very special city, and I'll tell you the truth, Steve. I'm a kid from a town of 1,000 people in Illinois, a farm town, who never thought he'd ever get the opportunity to be associated with major leaguers. Then to get that opportunity and to be associated with a great franchise like the Royals, with a great group of players like the Royals, who turned out to be such great people. They befriended me. They took me under their wing. They let me be their friend all that time, and we were friends to this day. I don't know how anybody ever could be more charmed than I was to come to this franchise, to this city, with that group, and to know how special to this day they are and how much they mean to the Royals to this day. It's just been a wonderful, wonderful experience, and it's an experience I hope that everybody in this city gets to enjoy again, and you as a broadcaster get to enjoy.
1: Oh, we all hope that for sure. Fred, appreciate your time. Folks love hearing your voice and hearing stories. We'll catch up with you again one of these days soon. Thanks for sitting down with us.
0: Anytime. It's a pleasure.
2: The late, great Fred White, Denny's longtime partner. Great to hear that voice once again. And we have a start time. We've had a delay that has been going on all afternoon. They were fully anticipating some rain coming through. The weather folks really felt like there was a pretty strong storm coming through. Turns out it was mostly a wind front. There was a little bit of rain that came through. The good news, that's all past. We have a beautiful afternoon, and we'll have a 3:30 first pitch. It'll be the Royals and the Texas Rangers, the finale of this three-game series, coming up on the Royals Baseball Network. Well, and first, we have an ID, though. I'm going to remind you that you're listening to the Royals Baseball Network.
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11: That is a blast into the Baltimore night. Left center field, it is gone. Right over the 410 mark.
12: There's a drive up the batter for Perez.
11: Another home run for Vinny Pasquantino. A two-run homer from Bobby Witt Jr. Ground ball, base hit right field. Defies gravity.
12: Swinging a miss. Struck him out.
11: Nice. And he made the catch in the alley.
12: The stuff he grew up dreaming about becomes reality.
11: Swung on wide left field. Base hit.
12: Throw to the plate. Shade to the headlong dive.
11: And the Royals win the ballgame. And it's a party behind the second base bag. Unbelievable.
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11: Two-homer night for Bobby Witt Jr.
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15: Today, the Royals hope to get a series win against the Texas Rangers. Hello again from the IBEW Local 124 broadcast booth here at Kauffman Stadium. We've been in weather delay mode. The good news is we have a 3:30 start time that we are looking forward to very much after the delay, along with Denny Matthews, our producer-engineer Eric Guthrie. I'm Steve Stewart. Michael Wacha pitching for the Royals. Kamar Rocker going for the Rangers. Coming up, we'll have a visit with Royals lefty Noah Kammer. But next, Ryan will talk to the Royals manager, Matt Quatrero. Once again, 3:30 first pitch today. All that coming up on the Bob Allen Ford pregame show on the Royals Baseball Network.
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21: Welcome back to Kauffman Stadium for the Royals and the Rangers and the Bob Allen Ford pregame show as we chat with Matt Quatrero. First and foremost, how is Seth Lugo doing today?
22: Yeah, as well as we could have hoped for. We were able to get him a CT scan late in the game or after the game. No fractures, no bleeding. So we really, and he dodged a bullet there. You know, he still has to be monitored. Clearly there was a blow to the head. So he's in good spirits, you know, feeling as good as he possibly could for what he withstood there.
21: Boy, you talk about, for good reason, assuming the worst when something like that happens. And before you can even get out there, he's on his feet with a smile on his face.
22: Yeah, I mean, that was very encouraging because a couple of these other ones that we've been through, and you get out there, you think the worst, right? I mean, and the way he went down, too, at least from my perspective, he went down hard on his back. And so you have no idea what you're going to encounter when you get out there. But he did. He had his wits about him right away. And, you know, KT had his hand on him to make sure he was stable. And he said, hey, let go of me. I'm fine. You know, and he was kind of joking around. And obviously KT took over the situation. And clearly he needed to come out of the game to be tested and stuff. But all things considered, it was we were all very fortunate.
21: There are two things I will probably always remember about that. Him getting hit on the head and being okay. And Brandon Nimmo, his teammate with the Mets, I've never seen a hitter hit a pitcher with a line drive and then sprint over from first base to make sure he was all right.
22: Yeah, I mean, a pretty emotional moment, right? I mean, guys that care about them, each other off the field as well, and they're competing on the field at the highest level. But as I was running out there before time, I was trying to locate the ball, and I saw Nimmo trying to call time so that he could run into the mound as well. And yeah, clearly everybody just has a reaction in that moment. You don't even really know what you're doing other than get out there and try to provide as much help as possible. But he's clearly a caring person that, you know, wanted to make sure Seth was okay.
21: If we had won the game, we would have spent a lot of time talking about Jack Caglione, and he was doing a lot of the things that we were talking about last night before the game. Just nice, easy swings, letting the game come to him. That was about as good as he's looked at the plate.
22: Yeah, I agree. Yeah, it's been a good stretch for him. Power, using the whole field, hitting righties and lefties, hanging in on breaking balls. So there's been a lot of good at-bats, clearly. You know, you see how he's performing. You know, so there's been tons of positives, and it's seeing him grow right in front of us.
21: Tyler Tolbert comes on as a pinch runner. He steals second base. He's safe for a moment. The umpire calls him safe, and he did actually beat the throw out on replay. I want to ask you two questions about that, but number one, this isn't the first time that that's happened to him, and that's his sole purpose when he comes in a situation like that. Is there a technique that he needs to start using now to maintain contact with the bag?
22: Yeah, it's one of those things where it doesn't happen all the time, right? I mean, you're running as fast as you possibly can, sliding as fast as you possibly can. Most of the best base dealers go over the bag so they don't slide too early. They go over the bag, and sometimes your body comes up, you know, just the way you hit the bag, and that's what happened yesterday. I mean, in a perfect world, you hold the bag with your hand, but when guys wear the sliding mitts, it's hard to hold the bag. I've never experienced that myself in being able to run and slide that fast. But yeah, I mean, you just got to try to keep your body on the bag as long as possible. And, you know, the infielders have gotten good at holding tags for that reason. It's happened to us on the other side of the ball as well.
21: Part two to the question, and full disclosure, I have felt this way long before what happened last night. I feel like with all the technology we have right now and the desire to get it right, it feels like there should be a rule, an exemption, if you will, that if you beat the throw and you're clearly not trying to get up in advance, that if you come off the bag by an inch, I mean, those guys are so fast and so powerful. I mean, you're asking them a lot to maintain contact with the bag.
22: Yeah, I mean, technology is able to see that he beat the throw clearly, but, you know, I don't see them changing that because it opens up a can of worms for a lot of other plays that we're probably not thinking about right now, but I don't disagree with you at all.
21: Lucas Erceg comes on in the eighth inning in a tie game, strikes out the first hitter, and I'm thinking, okay, that looks like the Lucas Erceg I remember. Walk, hit batter, walk, and suddenly he's out of the game. How's he doing today?
22: He wants to be back out there. I mean, he grabbed me this morning and said, I got this, stick with me, like all those kinds of things. He's a competitor, and you know, we know he can get good hitters out consistently. We've seen him do it. He's been in a rough stretch, and he's had a couple good outings in there as well. But he's going to be available today and likely pitch in a big spot.
21: Tying back to Jack Caglione, who seems to be just more relaxed at the plate right now, this is a game that rarely rewards you if you try harder and you try and do more. Is Lucas experiencing, as Denny Matthews will say, a case of the try too hards?
22: Fair point. I mean, possibly, you know, only the players know exactly what's going through their mind when they're on the field. You know, we talk about that in the batter's box at times as well. You know, Are you trying to do too much? Only they know that in that moment, or whether they can control their breathing and all those kinds of things. So certainly he wants to get people out. I mean, that's what he's here to do, and he has a lot of pride in how hard he works and what he does. So if it's not going well, he's probably trying to do more than in other outings when things are just clicking.
0: All right, Q, thank you. Good luck today.
22: Thank you.
0: Royals manager Matt Quatrero. More of the Bob Allen Ford pregame show right after this.
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6: Welcome back to the Bob Allen Ford pregame show. Steve Stewart joined by Noah Cameron, our Hawthorne Bank player to bank on. Noah, thanks for being with us today.
7: Yeah, thanks for having me.
6: Well, you won't pitch again until Saturday, so we're getting you between starts here. And I want to go back to Sunday in a moment. First, let's go back to last night when we all were horrified for a moment and then later a little more reassured after we saw Seth's reaction. But you were in this dugout where we're recording this interview right now and you saw the ball over 100 miles an hour off the bat hit Seth. What were you thinking? What was your reaction? What was it like as you kind of hang out with your pitching teammates?
7: Yeah, I think, you know, obviously, yeah, super scary. A pitcher's worst nightmare for sure. You know, it happens, obviously. You kind of hope when a guy hits a line drive back at you, it's going to hit you in the legs or hit you in the butt. But, yeah, I mean, obviously just super scary. You know, we all just held our breath, and thankfully he got up super quick. And, you know, we saw him kind of smile a little bit, you know, mess with Nemo a little bit, which obviously gave us a little bit of, you know, a little bit of calmness to us of like, okay, he's okay, you know, let's get him inside and let's do some you know, some obviously the treatments and all that stuff on him. And you know, he's obviously came back today and he's feeling good. You know, nice little goose egg on his head, but he's doing all right. So yeah, definitely a scary moment, but thank goodness he's okay.
6: We had that happen with Ryan Yarbrough, and he was with the Royals a few years ago, took one off the head, and he actually had missed some time because it got orbital bones around his eye area, so he had to miss more time. We're hoping Seth will miss minimal time, if any at all. But as a fan, as an observer of baseball, you see the guys get in the batter's box, you think about the courage it takes to stand in there and have a ball whistle by you at 90 or 100 miles an hour. Say the same thing about a pitcher. As you know, 60 feet isn't that far away from home plate. Tell me about being a professional, having that always be a possibility, and obviously fielding your position is huge in this sport, especially at that short a distance. But you know, it's one of those things, your wife, your family, your parents, they watch and they think about that stuff. What do you tell them?
7: Mm-hmm. Yeah, I mean, even last night, you know, my wife is like, please be careful, you know. So I think it's something, yeah, it's always a possibility. You can't control it as a pitcher. You know, there's zero control. All we can control is obviously where we throw the ball. And we, you know, we hope that we hope they don't hit a hard, but two, obviously we hope they don't hit it, you know, right at us at a line drive like that. I think it's something that it's hard because you can't think about it. You can't have that thought enter your mind at all, because, you know, once you start fearing that, well, now there's fear has crept into your mind. So it's definitely, yeah, one of those just uncontrollable, you know, freak accident things that, you know, I've been hit with a line drive before in college. You know, hit me in the lead leg in the thigh. You know, it wasn't anything crazy, just hit 100 and something, but it was, you know, it was just my leg, you know, it was fine. I kept pitching. So yeah, you just kind of obviously hope for the best. You know, I'm hoping that they don't hit anything hard, but sometimes it happens, and yeah, stuff like that is obviously super scary.
6: Well, the way you've been pitching lately, they haven't been hitting very much hard against you. You've been on a great roll, including Sunday when you went six innings. You gave up one unearned run on three hits. You didn't walk anybody, seven strikeouts, and you guys got the win in Minnesota to win that series. And you've been on a great roll your last four or five starts especially. Tell me how you're feeling out there. Has anything changed? Are you feeling more like your old self again? How would you describe this past month or so?
7: Yeah, definitely feeling really good. You know, we've obviously put in some time, put in some extra work, just kind of figuring some stuff out after those first, few starts. And I think it was just about getting the confidence back, you know, having a good outing against the Angels, you know, at six innings, three runs, you know, having a quality start, just giving the team a chance to win, which I hadn't really been doing very well up until that point. And then, lately it's just been keeping the confidence, just staying on the attack every at bat, you know, not getting behind hitters as much, like really trying to stay ahead of hitters in the counts, and it allows me to throw my off-speed stuff, you know, curveballs in the dirt, and just things that, you know, obviously I want to do as a pitcher, but then when you get behind, it's like, oh well, I can't throw a curveball in the dirt, I can't, you know, throw a changeup off the plate, because obviously I have to get back in the zone. So yeah, obviously, you know, averages and numbers and all this stuff, it all decreases a ton when you get ahead in the count, so that's just kind of what we've been doing, that's been our plan, and obviously, yeah, looking forward to continuing that and continuing what we're doing right now.
6: Has there been any kind of mechanical changes, or has it all been more mindset and just getting back to who you are?
7: I think it's mostly been mindset. Not a ton of mechanical things, you know, load in the back hip, just some little tweaks. But, I think it's just really been mindset, you know, been using the curveball a little bit more, you know, maybe not as many fastballs some days, more fastballs other days. Just trying to, you know, keep hitters on their toes a little bit more and, you know, just keep them off balance.
6: We're talking to Noah Cameron. He'll be pitching here Saturday night against the Houston Astros, coming off a great outing last Sunday in Minnesota. You know, you're such an interesting pitcher in a game where velocities have just exploded over the last generation. You know, you're 92 with your fastball. You have a pretty hard curveball considering your fastball velo, and you work quickly. You know, occasionally we hear and it's a great compliment, a Mark Burley comparison made. You've probably heard that too. Tell me about being able to get guys out when you don't throw upper 90s with your fastball, or even mid 90s most of the time.
7: Mm-hmm. Yeah, I think it just, you know, obviously I've always considered myself more of a junk ball pitcher, you know, more of an off-speed pitcher, but when I'm at my best is when I'm throwing my fastball well, and, you know, and getting some takes with my fastball, getting some foul balls, just because it just sets, you know, sets everything else up. Thankfully, yeah, I'm able to throw, you know, my curveball a little bit harder. I'm able to slow the changeup down if I need to, just to keep hitters off balance. It's nice having the cutter, you know, a little bit harder of a cutter, you know, to keep right-handed hitters off balance a little bit. But yeah, I mean, some days the fastball's there, some days it's not. You know, lately it's been pretty good lately, but coaches have always said, hey, you have a really good fastball. It might not be 98, but you still have a good fastball. You know, you everything else will play well, like play better, and you'll pitch better if we use the fastball. So yeah, I think it's just a game that there's a ton of pitchers, ton of Hall of Famers, future Hall of Famers that, you know, throw low 90s, and there's also a bunch that throw 100. So just, you know, a different game, a different approach maybe from hitters. And yeah, I can't necessarily throw a 99 mile an hour fastball down the middle, but that's okay.
6: We're talking to Noah Cameron, you know, seventh round pick, Central Arkansas. He didn't go to an SEC school or one of the big name programs, and yet here you are, and you probably get this question a lot. Did you always feel like you were going to make it? Was there any doubt in your mind, or has everything sort of been, I'll just be where my feet are and kind of see where it takes me? What was your mindset in college and when you got drafted, and did you expect this?
7: Yeah, I think it's definitely always been my dream since I was a little kid, you know. On the questionnaires in elementary school, middle school, you know, what do you want to be when you grow up? Like, I always said, Major League Baseball player probably up until high school. So I think this is always something I wanted to do. And going to college, you know, going to Division I college, even though it was small, it was still, yeah, a really good program. We still were playing big schools. So was able to succeed a lot my freshman year. Earned, like, freshman All-American. Like, it was obviously a very good year and kind of put me on the map a little bit. Then, you know, so that kind of got me a little bit more reintroduced of, like, wow, like, if I throw like this, you know, it's definitely possible for me to make it to the, you know, to at least get drafted and go from there. So I think after that, it's just kind of year by year, just trying to get better and give myself a chance. Then sophomore year was COVID year, so that kind of messed things up. Got hurt that summer playing ball, and then thankfully the Royals drafted me the next year without me playing sophomore or junior year. And yeah, the rest is history, you know, so we're here.
6: Michael Wacha today, and I'm in the clubhouse earlier this morning, and you're over there with a game of chess going on as you're, getting ready for your start coming up just before you went out to play catch and all the things you do for your workouts and things. But I always look over and I see Michael Wacha on his pitching day, And he sets up an office. I mean, he's got paperwork. I feel like he needs a couple of assistants there to a computer set up. I mean, he is really a guy that studies the papers, and all you guys do that. But it feels like his is a little more, at least visible for an outsider like myself walking in. What are your thoughts about Waka, his prep, and how does yours compare to his?
7: Yeah, I mean, he is just, he's one of a kind, you know. I think he's been doing it for a long time. There's obviously a reason he's been doing it a long time. It's not just his talent, just his skill to be able to pitch, but it's his preparation. It's how his brain works. So, yeah, he, you know, every game day for sure, and usually a couple days in advance, like, yeah, he's looking at all that stuff. Obviously, we all do it, but he's definitely just a guy to watch and a guy to learn from. I've learned a ton from him in the last year and a half, and obviously hopeful to continue learning from him over the next however many years. But yeah, just a guy that is a solidified leader in the clubhouse and in the pitching staff, and it's, you know, him and Lugo, just so easy to learn from those guys and watch them on a daily basis because they do it the right way.
6: His off-speed stuff is so effective. He's right-handed, you're left-handed, but can you learn from him in that regard and the sequencing and that sort of thing that he does, even though you've pitched from the other side?
7: Yeah, absolutely. I've learned a lot from him. You know, obviously, he'll get up to the mid-90s, but more of like a low to mid-90s guy as well from the right side. And I've learned a lot from him of, like, about, you know, using your fastball to your advantage of, you know, even though we're not throwing the hardest, but obviously he wants to get to his changeup. You know, he wants to get to his slider, his changeup, but he's still attacks with his fastball, and he makes guys hit it, and he makes guys get on time with the fastball, and then he is able to throw his bread and butter, his changeup. And yeah, you can learn so many things from him and Lugo, just how they attack guys, how they set guys up for certain pitches. And yeah, they've been doing it for a long time for a reason. You know, they're two studs for sure.
6: Well, you haven't been doing it as long. That is Noah Cameron. He'll be the pitcher here on Saturday night against the Astros. Coming up in a bit, it'll be Michael Waka. Let's give you the starting lineups for this series finale. First for the Rangers, 33-34. Wyatt Lankford leads off. He's in left field. Batting second, the shortstop, Corey Seager. Hitting third, at third base, Josh Young. Cleanup hitters, the DH, Brandon Nimmo. Batting fifth in right field, Ezekiel Duran. Hitting sixth at first base, Jake Berger. Batting seventh in center field, Evan Carter. Batting eighth and catching, Elias Diaz. And batting ninth at second base, Nicky Lopez. And on the mound for them today, Kamar Rocker. Back Quatero's Royals, 28-40. Carter Jensen leading off. He's the catcher. Batting second, the shortstop, Bobby Witt Jr. Hitting third at first base, Vinny Pasquantino. The cleanup hitter is the DH, Jack Caglione. Batting fifth in right field, Lane Thomas. Hitting sixth at second base, Michael Massey. Batting seventh at center field, Cameron Meisner. Batting eighth at third base, Nick Lofton, and hitting ninth in left field, Isaac Collins. And on the mound, it is Michael Waka, who's making his warm-up tosses right now as we're moments away from the first pitch. 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And our weather, it's 82 degrees, beautiful sunny skies now. Heat index says 87. 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Wyatt Lankford standing in to lead off after a long delay. It's 3:30. It's time for baseball. Michael Waka ready to go, and so is the Hall of Famer, Denny Matthews.
8: All right, Stu, and it's Wyatt Lankford, as you mentioned, and plate umpire holding things up just a little more before it's struck the magic hour. And the first pitch is a fastball for a strike. So 3:30 is the starting time, first pitch. That's all I'm going to say about the starting time of this game. Period. It's over. Strike outside corner. Good start for Waka. He's right on Lankford. No balls, two strikes. Wyatt hitting 224. Couple of home runs. Nothing in two. The count. Waka ready to work. Back he comes, and it's going outside. Lankford, so far in the series, is just one out of eight. He takes high, and the count is even. Two balls, two strikes. For Waka, start number 14 this year. Career start 3-0-2. 2-2 pitch. high and outside. So from 0-2 to 3-2.

is already a factor, and up comes Corey Seager. He swings and fouls off Walker's first pitch. Corey Seager at the moment offensively is really having problems. He's 1 out of 9 so far in the series. He's hitting 179. Change up is low and outside, and 1-1. Corey Seager has been, in his career, a very good player, but he's set by injuries earlier this season. He is really fighting it now. There's a pitch high and inside. Two balls, 1 on the Rangers shortstop. Left-handed hitting Corey Seager sprays 1 back into the club level, third base side. And the count is even at 2-2. Corey Seager, over a longer period of time, just 3 for his last 17. That figures out to a 176 average. And he hits a liner into center field. That's going to drop in front of Meisner, the Royals center fielder. So Seager, a 1-out single. That will bring up Josh Young. Young, the Rangers' third baseman, he's hitting .314. Josh digs in. He has 75 hits. Attempted to swing, didn't, but took a strike. A nice little slider on the outside corner, strike one on Young. Young is 3-for-9 in the first two games of the series. In comes the pitch, and a strike over the outside corner. No balls, 2 Infield, looking for a ground ball and a double play. Lofton is playing at third base. Now the pitch, way outside, and it's 1-2. Young has a 7-game hitting streak going. Deep in the box. Seager, a very safe lead at first. Waka looks in his direction. And now the 1-2 pitch. It's going outside. 2 balls and 2 strikes. Waka's last start was last Friday night in Minnesota. And he suffered the loss. Final score of that game was 5-3. And now Waka's lost 2 in a row. Change up, strike on the outside corner. And Young really unhappy with that call by the plate umpire. He's not going to challenge, but he did not think that that pitch was a strike. He thought it was high and away. It had some nice tilt to it. So Waka with the strikeout, runner at first, 2 for Brandon Nimmo. .255 batting average. Left-handed hitter takes an off-speed pitch, a little bit high, 1. Nimmo with 7 home runs, 64 hits. He's driven in 22 runs. Waka looks at first for Seager, and now the pitch. Fastball is low and away. And 2 balls, no strikes. Nimmo hits left-handed. Nimmo, a former Met. Pitch is made. Line bullet over the head of Pasquantino and into the right field corner it goes. Seager to third base. And they're going to try to wave him home. And the relay throw home and a collision, but it's safe at the plate. Runner to third, and he's going to be out. So Nimmo drives in the run. There was pretty good collision between Seager and Jensen. And neither one is feeling very good at the moment, but Jensen still down on one knee near home plate. Seager walking very slowly back toward the Texas dugout. So a double, an RBI. Put out at third base, went 1-5.

0: So the inning is over. Jensen now making his way back to the Royals dugout. So the Rangers get a run on two hits. Go to the bottom of the first. Texas won. The Royals are coming up.
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0: 1-0 Texas. The Royals come to bat for the first time. And Carter Jensen, who was involved in that collision at home plate with Seager, both got up slowly. Looked like Seager's shoulder banged into the side of Carter Jensen's head. So umpires giving Carter Jensen a little extra time. Of course, he had to unload all the catcher's gear and then find a bat and then try to shake the cobwebs, and now he's coming toward home plate.
3: Looked like there might have been some helmet-to-helmet contact
0: there. Yeah.
3: Those catchers wear helmets now, so.
0: I think it was a fairly noisy collision at home plate. But the run is across, and now Jensen hitting 214. Leading off against the right-hander Rucker, and in comes the first pitch fastball, and it's outside. Kumar Rucker, 2 wins, 5 losses, decent ERA, 3.54. Right-hander deals and pitches down low. Rucker, good size, 6'5", 245. He's 26 years old, and big as he has been beset by injuries throughout his pro career. Strike on the inside edge, 2-1 to Jensen. Rucker was born in Georgia, Watkinsville. Now lives in Tennessee, Knoxville. 2-1 pitch, inside corner strike. So after the 2-0 count, he's come back to throw back-to-back strikes. Jensen, 1 out of 4 so far in the series, did not play in the game last night. In comes the 2-2 pitch. Breaking ball grounded to second, scooped up by Nicky Lopez, and over to first to retire Jensen, and that's the first out. Up Witt. Bobby Witt Jr. with 75 hits and a 279 average. He's homered 9 times. Rucker into the slow, easy windup, and now he busts the fastball up and in on Bobby Witt. He leans out of the way, and it's 1 ball, no strikes. Bob was 2 for 5 with a stolen base last night. He's 2 out of 8 so far in the first 2 games of the series. Fastball right through there for a strike. Rucker last year won 4 games, lost 5. His ERA was 5.74, but he was last season slowed down by injuries. Tap foul. foul at home plate. Bobby Witt now down in the count. One ball, two strikes. Kamar Rocker's father was a very good football player. In fact, he was good enough to play a couple of years in the National Football League at Washington. Went to college at Auburn. Witt slaps it foul way down the right field line. And the count holds it a ball, two strikes. Rocker's dad was a defensive tackle. Now the 1-2 pitch was fouled off. 3-2 on Bobby Witt. 1-0 Texas in the first. Can you imagine anybody wanting to be a defensive tackle, either in college or in the pros, or really, stop and think about it, an offensive lineman? Witt, reaching for a pitch away, hits a little popper out behind second, and Mickey Lopez goes out to make the play, and there are two men out.
3: Well, it's an important job, and if you're very good at it, it pays well, but I don't see a lot of people signing up for that.
0: It doesn't look like a lot of fun.
3: It doesn't.
0: I'm sorry.
3: It's a lot of hard work.
0: Oh, man.
3: A lot of physical. Maybe a catcher might like it.
0: Vinny Pasquantino up there, and he takes the pitch high and outside from the right-hander. Vinny with a half a dozen home runs, 54 hits, and a .221 batting average. Pitch. Bouncing ball foul pass first. What was the offensive lineman's prayer? I remember reading years ago. Offensive lineman's prayer was, I hope the guy across from me today is scrawny, not very heavy, slow, loves football but hates contact. The offensive lineman's prayer is, I read it. There's a pitch high and outside, and the count's 2-1. You probably don't find too many.
3: No, those prayers don't get answered very often.
0: Scrawny defensive linemen. Next pitch to Vinny. He had a notion to swing. Off-speed breaking ball missed, and now the count passed Quintino's way, 3-1. Vinny digs in. Two out of eight so far in the series. And a 3-1 pitch. Changeup strike. So no fastball, 3-1. And now they can go no further. Three balls, two strikes. Now the right-hander deals, and the pitch is just off the corner, ball four. That did not miss by much, so Pasquantino draws a two-out walk. And the batter will be Caglione. Jack Caglione, his average up to .275. He's been a hot hitter lately. His hit total is now 56. 19 RBIs, 8 home runs. Denny at first, safe lead. And the right-hander Rocker brings it in and throws a fastball high and outside. Caglione was 4 out of 5 last night. He is 7 out of 8, a walk included in the series. 2 home runs, 4 RBIs. 2 home runs, same game. Now the pitch. Good swing, fouled off. Boy, he was right on a fastball. And the count, 1-1. Caglione was sitting on a fastball. You could tell by the swing. He's probably mad he didn't do more with it. Rocker, the pitcher, is probably mad because he put that pitch in that spot. 1-1 delivery. It's low and inside. That was a changeup. Caglione has reached base 20 times in his last 8 games, if you go back to the 1st of June. Runner at first, 2 out, 1-0 Texas in the first. Rocker deals, Caglione a swing and a miss. Two balls, two strikes, and 2 out. Jack at Kauffman Stadium so far this year as a 265 hitter. Outfield straight up and deep, and a ground ball to second. Short hop by Nicky Lopez and over to first in time. So Rocker, the pitcher, kept Lopez busy in the first inning. Royals leave a runner. End of one. Rangers one, Royals nothing.
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0: 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Hawaiian Shirt Night. Ezekiel Duran leads off. First pitch to him from Waka is swung on and missed. I understand, Stu, that there's a good chance that Ryan Lefebvre may bring his collection of Hawaiian shirts out on that night. He has over 100, as I have heard. There's a pitch upstairs, and the count is one ball, one strike.
3: Yeah, I don't know if we have enough room to hang them all in this area.
0: Oh, man. And he was... I think he wore a different Hawaiian shirt for every one of the 81 home games, his second or third year here in Kansas City. Here's a pitch outside, 2-1 to Duran, a right-handed batter. 2-1 pitch, strike, outside edge, 2-2.
3: Well, Andy Reid was here a night or two ago, and he's got a pretty sizable collection, too. I wonder, his might even be a bigger collection than Ryan's at this point.
0: Wow. Some of Ryan's were a little better than others as far as color. There's a foul ball back of the plate. Count holds it, two balls, two strikes. Duran is 2 out of 8 so far in the series. He went 1-for-4 last night. Right-handed hitter leading off for Texas here in the second. Changeup is high, and the count is full, 3-2. Waka gets the sign, brings in the 3-2 pitch, and it's hit high in the air out into short left center, and it's going to drop right between Meisner and Bobby Witt. Again, the wind was a factor. You can just tell by the way that the infielder and outfielder are tracking the ball. The wind is basically knocking it down. We've seen that twice now. Witt kept going out, then he had to veer off to his right, and then Meisner, playing in center field for the Royals, had a drop in front of him. So a loop single for Duran, and the batter is Jake Berger, and he takes a strike from Waka.
3: Yeah, with a little bit friendlier wind, Bobby, that's one of his specialties, is making catches in that area, but he wasn't quite able to get there thanks to being knocked down, like you said.
0: In comes the pitch. Waka misses low and away. The count evens at 1-1. three hits now for Texas. It includes the RBI triple by Brandon Nimmo in the first inning. One ball, one strike. Infield looking for two. Berger is a double play candidate. And the right-handed batter takes low and outside. Berger, three out of five in the series, a home run included, three RBIs, two for two last night. Pitch is made, and he takes a hack at a pitch away and fouls it off. Two balls, two strikes. We mentioned Walker's last start in Minnesota last Friday night. He gave up five runs and a season high, tying eight hits. Didn't walk anybody. Two strikeouts and worked five and two-thirds innings. This will be his 31st pitch. And it's outside. So Michael throwing a lot of pitches here in the first couple of innings. So 3-2, one on and nobody out. 1-0 Texas. Kevin Carter will follow Berger in the Rangers batting order. Duran at first takes his lead. He's not running. And the pitch is a strike on the outside corner.
9: The batter is challenging a strike.
0: Berger unhappy with the call. Chris Siegel is the plate umpire. So they challenged. And it's a ball.
9: This is the ball. Texas has two challenges remaining.
0: So the Rangers right about the location. Berger thought immediately that that pitch was not in the strike zone. So now a single and a walk, and the Rangers business here in the second inning. And here is Evan Carter, a much tougher double play candidate than Berger. Pitch is off the outside corner, ball one. Evan Carter has 10 steals. He is yet to be caught this year. It's left-handed, now the pitch. And a high, towering fly ball to right. Thomas will have to play the wind. And he moves around, makes the catch. Runner to third, the throw goes to second. So Duran ends up at third base, and you can see Thomas fighting the wind, dancing around. Normally the outfielder has a pretty good idea and he sets up and his feet are planted, but Thomas dancing around as the wind was doing tricks with that fly ball. So runners first and third, one out. And now Elias Diaz, the catcher who had a big hit last night. He is even more a double play candidate than was Jake Berger. So we'll see if Waka can induce a double play here and get out of the inning and work around the leadoff single and walk. He is hitting 227, and he takes ball one. He has homered twice this year with the Royals earlier, and now with Texas. Runners first and third, bunted, and the bunt is down. The run is in, and Diaz is going to beat it out. You talk about a perfect bunt at a perfect time. That is a great offensive play. In that situation, runners first and third, one out. And if Diaz is out at first base, you still have scored a run. You've also pushed a runner into scoring position. The best case scenario in that play, the run is in, the runner to second base, and Diaz beats out the bunt. He's at first. It is 2-0 Texas, and now Nicky Lopez. And a ground ball past the mound, diving stop, went to second for one, to first, safe. Nicky Lopez hit it sharply past Waka, and Bobby Witt Jr. going to his left. And he got the ball over to Massey in time for the force out at second. And Nicky Lopez, of course, pretty good speed, and he's left-handed. But Witt and Massey did all they could. That was a tough ball to handle behind second base. The transfer from, in this case, The shortstop to the cover man, the second baseman, is the difficult part of that play. And now Wyatt Langford, the leadoff hitter, swings and fouls it off. Langford started the game by lining out to Collins in left field. And the wind played a trick with that line drive. Change up from Waka is outside, and the count is 1-1. Langford sets himself at the plate. Runners first and third, and a swing and a foul ball. And it's 1-2. And the pitches continue to pile up for Waka. He now has thrown 40 to record 5 outs. Two to nothing, Texas. Waka looks in to get the sign. Langford, right-handed batter, and in comes the pitch. Ground ball to Witt. He's going to go to second. Massey on the bag for the force out. And minimal damage, a lot of traffic, just the one run. We go to the bottom of the second, Texas 2 and the Royals nothing.
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0: 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Lane Thomas leads off against Kumar Rocker. And the Texas right-hander's first pitch to him is going outside. Lane Thomas hitting .234. Line by Rocker. In comes a pitch and a strike on the outside corner at the knees. Lane Thomas, 2 out of 4 with an RBI last night. Came in the 6th inning. Next pitch from the right-hander is a strike. And it's 1-2 on Thomas with Massey and Meisner to follow. Timeout for the moment. Catcher's equipment malfunction. He needs a new glove. Apparently the webbing was snapped. That pitch, and so he has his alternate glove, and the count is 1-2 on Lane Thomas. Rocker, Texas right-hander, has a very good slider. It's a lot of outs with that pitch, and there it is right there to get an out as Thomas swings and misses. So that's his out pitch, and he'll use it quite frequently, and now he'll deal with Massey. Michael Massey, 37 hits now, and he's hitting .262. Rocker's first pitch to Michael is just off the outside corner, ball one. Massey didn't play last night, 1 out of 4 on Tuesday night. His one hit was a double. Right-handed pitcher, left-handed batter, and the delivery is high and outside, and the count's 2-0. Rocker's facing the Royals for the second time in his last 3 starts. Pitched against the Royals on the 30th, he was not the pitcher of record. Massey takes a strike, and it's 2-1. Rocker pitched 6 shutout innings against the Royals. Ended up throwing 85 pitches, 52 for strikes. Massey swinging a miss with that slider. Rocker in that game against the Royals gave up 3 hits, walked 3, a couple of strikeouts. 2-2 pitch to Michael Massey is outside. Massey, since the 31st of May, hitting .394. So he's been a hot hitter for the better part of a couple of weeks. Now the 3-2 pitch to Michael and a ground ball to Lopez. Nicky scoops it up and over to Berger, and they're 2 men out. Pause here for station identification. This is the Royals Baseball Network.
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0: So Cameron Meisner leads off. Meisner just joined the Royals yesterday from Omaha. Pitch clock violation charge to Rocker. So the count is 1 ball, no strikes before Meisner sees a pitch. Left-handed batter, and in comes the pitch, and he fouls it away. Today's game coming to you live from the IBEW Local 124 broadcast booth. 2-0 Texas. final and deciding game of the series. Fastball way outside. The count is 2-1. Cameron Meisner. Cameron with a K. K-A-M-E-R-O-N. Rocker deals and misses low and outside. Meisner is 28. He's from Poplar Bluff, Missouri. He does have big league time. Tampa Bay. And a ground ball foul past first base. He came to the big leagues for the first time in 24. Played in just 8 games. But then last year with Tampa Bay, 71 games. Meisner with big league experience. Now the 3-2 pitch to him, and a off-speed pitch is swung on and missed. That pitch was in the dirt. It did not appear to be a strike, but good enough for the strikeout. And a couple of strikeouts for Rocker, and at the end of 2 innings, Texas 2, Royals nothing.
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6: Northwest Missouri's classic rock. Quick 100.1.
0: Texas with one in the first, one in the second. And they lead 2-0 as they come to bat in the third. And to tell you all about it, Steve Stewart.
7: Okay, Denny. Corey Seager will lead things off here in the third against Waka. He's had to throw a bunch of pitches early in this game. First pitch of the third inning is lifted high and deep to right field. Thomas going back. Thomas looking up, and that's out of here. Into the wind, and it was out of here in a hurry. Waka left that up. And Corey Seager knows what to do with those. He homers for the ninth time this year. And Texas now has a 3-0 lead. .391 to right field with the wind roaring out to right. And Seager, who has been ice cold, but of course he's a great player, coming back from an injury, he's begun to percolate a little bit in recent days, and maybe he's heating up just about now. So 2-for-2, and he scored 2 of their 3 runs now. The batter's Young, the third baseman, looking at a strike, right-handed batter. He struck out looking his first time. So 3-0 Texas. They've scored a run in each of the first 3 frames. There's a bouncer to third, coming in to glove it as Lofton sets his feet, fires across to Vinny Pasquantino. There's the first out of the inning. And to the plate will step Brandon Nimmo, who's the DH today, the veteran, batting cleanup in their batting order, as he did last night and as he did on Tuesday. He's been in right field each of the last couple of nights. He'll swing, lift this one down the left field line. Collins going over toward the line, going back almost to the track, makes the catch for the out. So Waka makes quick work of Nimmo for the second out of the inning. And that will bring up Ezekiel Duran after the home run by Corey Seager. It was a hanging slider that was way up in the air, and that where Walker wanted it. Duran has been red hot, the right-handed hitting right fielder. He takes a breaking ball for a strike, first pitch curve. Duran, a bloop single and a run scored. He started the second inning off, began that inning as the leadoff man with a bloop single, came around to score their second run, next pitch. Fastball misses low. Ball and a strike. Top of the third inning after a two-hour, 20-minute weather delay before the game started at 3:30. Original start time was to be 1:10 today. Here's the 1-1 and a swing and a miss. And it's a 1-2 count on Duran, who's hitting .333 his last 14 games. Came in as a .292 hitter on the year. Nobody on, two down. 1-2 the count. Naka looks in. Now time is called by the hitter, Duran. Rangers have taken four of the five games between these teams this year, all the games happening in these last couple of weeks. 1-2 pitch, swing and a foul ball out of play off to the right. This is the final time these teams will meet this season. And the Rangers have really had their way with the Royals over the last several years, most of the time. And this year they're going to win the season series. They've already clinched that. The Royals are trying to win a second game against them before they get out of town. There's a breaking ball that misses away. It's 2-2 on Ezekiel Duran. Walker's pitch count continues to climb. He's at 50 here in the third inning. A pitch swing and a bouncer to third, right behind the bag. It's lofted on a big hop. Fires a strike to Vinny Pasquantino for the final out of the inning. So a leadoff homer by Seager, and the next three go in order. We go to the bottom of inning number three with the Rangers leading 3-0.
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7: It's now a beautiful afternoon here at Kauffman Stadium after we had a front move through that produced very little rain but a lot of wind earlier this afternoon. They pushed the start time back. They didn't want to have to stop mid-game with Waka pitching and Kamar Rocker pitching. Both bullpens were heavily taxed last night. The Royals needed 6 2/3 innings from their pen last night. The Rangers needed 5 innings out of their bullpen last night. Rocker back on the hill to face Nick Lofton. Right-handed batter takes a pitch down and in. Ball one on Nick Lofton.
12: The catcher is challenging the ball call.
7: So the Rangers challenging here. On the call of ball one, look on the big board, and it's a strike.
12: It's a strike. Texas has 2 challenges remaining.
7: So it goes to 0-1 instead of 1-0 for Nick Lofton, who's hitting .231 on the year. He has hits in 7 of his last 9 games. And a lot of good things this year. Here's the 0-1 to Nick Lofton. Swing and a one-hopper to the shortstop, Seager. He'll fire across in time to Jake Berger for the out. And Rocker has retired the first batter in each of the 3 innings he's worked today. He's only allowed 1 base runner in two and a third so far. A walk with two outs to Vinny Pasquantino in the first inning. That'll be Isaac Collins, the Royals' number nine hitter today. Left fielder, switch hitter, bats left-handed, his better side. He's hitting 217, three homers, 17 driven in. Third baseman plays in, Young. First pitch is a called strike on Isaac Collins. 3-5-0 for the Rangers. Royals looking for their first hit. Infield swung around to the right for Collins. Royals in their powder blue tops. Alternate home uniforms and the white pants. There's a called strike. Rangers in the road grays for the final game of this series. Royals will have the night off here in Kansas City. Welcome in the Astros for three beginning tomorrow night. The Rangers get on a plane after this game. They head to Boston to play the Red Sox this weekend. 0-2. Now the pitch from Rocker. And it's down in the dirt. Skips away from the catcher, the former Royal Elias Diaz. Wind continues to blow toward right field. One and two. Collins waits. Now the pitch. And a swing and he fouls it back. So often in the summertime, we see the flags pointing toward left field. Wind coming out of the south, as it was the last couple nights. But at least for this part of the game, we're seeing it blowing toward right field, or the right field corner. That's where Seager's home run went, over the right field fence. 3-0 Rangers, 1-2, the pitch. And down in the dirt, Collins lets it go by. 2-2 the count. Collins, last 15 games, he's been getting on base at a 375 clip, 10 walks in those 15 games. He's 2-for-8 in this series with a double and an RBI. And he's got a 2-2 count. Rocker back to work. The righty deals, and that one misses in. And it's a full count on Collins. If he reaches, Carter Jensen would be next. One out in the inning, so Jensen will bat right after Collins. Here's the pitch. And a swing and a chopper to first. Nice big hop for Berger. He'll win the race to the bag. That's the second out of the inning. So Collins made Rocker work a little bit, but Rocker wins that battle. And one time through the batting order, no hits for the Royals so far. Just the walk drawn by Vinny Pasquantino in the first inning. So now it is Jensen, who grounded a second his first time. He also went through a collision at home plate earlier in this ballgame with his catcher's gear on, but left a little dazed after that home plate collision earlier, but he stayed in the game, and now he's up for a second time. I was back in the first inning. Nobody on, two down here in the bottom of the third. Kumar Rocker delivers, and a breaking ball misses down and in. That slider he throws 38% of the time, more than any other pitch. Opponent sitting just a 174 off that pitch. 1-0 the count on Carter Jensen. Rocker works pretty quickly. Next one, fastball, misses a little bit low and inside. 2-0 on Carter, who's now 1-for-5 in the series. His one hit was a double. Two and oh count. Now the wind and the pitch on the way. Swing and a liner down the left field line, and that's going to be down for a hit. It's going to rattle around in the corner. It'll be extra bases for the Royals catcher, Carter Jensen, who doubles for the second time in the series. And the 11th time of the year, he's in scoring position for Bobby Witt Jr. And that double by Carter Jensen is our Quick Trip hit of the game. Quick Trip, download the QT app for exclusive deals and offers. So the Royals down 3-0 here in the third inning, have a man in scoring position. We'll see if Bobby Witt Jr. can get him home. Bobby popped to second his first time up. Bobby is 2-for-9 in the series. Right-hander Kumar Rocker delivers, and Bobby takes a slider that's low. The Royals actually had four hits with runners in scoring position last night, 4 out of 13. Ultimately, it wasn't enough. Texas won the game 6-4 in 10 innings last night. 1-0. Now the pitch to Bobby, and he takes the slider down and away. 288, Bobby's average with runners in scoring position. which is higher than his season average at the moment, which is 279. Jensen leads from second, two down, 2-0 count for Bobby. Now the pitch, and there's a called strike. There's the cutter from the 26-year-old right-hander, 6'5", 245 pounds, Kumar Rocker, K-U-M-A-R. Second time he's faced the Royals in his career. Second time this year. 2-1. Swing, jammed him. Little pop fly to shallow left. Seager, the shortstop, is out to make the catch as Bobby was jammed by that pitch. Then he pops out, and the inning ends, and the Royals strand Jensen, and we go to the fourth inning with the Rangers leading 3-0.
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7: 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Michael Wacha has been around a long time. His major league debut was a night when we saw lots and lots of rain in St. Louis back in May of 2013, a game that ended at 3:14 a.m. His most recent start, last Friday in Minnesota, we didn't have rain, but we had a day like today where they were worried about rain, and rain was in the area with lots of humidity, and so he had to wait through a 76-minute delay before the start of his last start last Friday. Here's Jake Berger leading off the fourth inning for the Rangers. Right-handed hitter, first pitch to him, and a curve is a called strike. And then today, of course, Walker's had to wait 2 hours and 20 minutes, along with all the fans and all of his teammates and the Rangers as well, for baseball to be played tonight because of the weather. So he's had a lot of waiting to do. Here's the 0-1, and a fastball lifted high in the air, left center field. Over goes Cameron Meisner in the alley as Collins peels off, and Meisner makes the catch, and there's the first out of the inning. So Cameron Meisner making his first start as a Royal has the putout in the alley in left center. One out in the frame. The former Missouri Tiger makes the play. He's a left-handed hitter and a left-handed throwing center fielder. There's uniform number 26. Evan Carter will bat now. He flat out to right field his first time. Left-handed batter. He's their center fielder. First pitch from Waka. A bunt, third base side, charging in Lofton. Gloves, throws, and he got him. Good play by Lofton, charging in. And a seamless transfer from the glove to his throwing hand, and a good, strong, accurate throw to Vinny Pasquantino to take care of Carter trying to bunt his way on. And that's the second out of the inning. Well done by Nick Lofton. He's done a nice job at third. He was playing there every day last week when Michael Garcia was working his way back from that hamstring injury, which he almost miraculously returned so quickly from. And Garcia getting a day-to-day, often there at third. Here's a ground ball from Elias Diaz, the former Royal, foul up the third baseline. Diaz, a bunt RBI single, his first time up today. What a series he's having against one of his former teams. He was a Royal briefly did some nice things here and had a big night last night. And already a big day today. He's driven in one of their three runs. Here's the pitch. He'll swing and line one toward the alley in left center. That'll be down for a hit. Meisner over to cut it off. And Diaz with a two-out single. He's two for two today. Last night, Elias Diaz threw out Tolbert, trying to steal in the ninth inning. Later drove in the go-ahead slash winning run in the 10th inning with a double. And then today, here he is, two for two with an RBI, and he's on for Nicky Lopez, speaking of former Royals. Nicky grounded out his first time up. He'll swing at the first pitch, pull it foul, first base side. Nicky went two for three with an RBI last night. Runner at first, two down, top of the fourth inning, 3-0 Texas. From the stretch delivers, and the off-speed pitch gets a swing and miss from Lopez. He tried to check but couldn't on the change, and so it's 0-2.
0: Nicky's been very hitterish in this series.
7: He sure has.
0: Swinging at everything. Been a while since you heard hitterish.
7: Hitterish, I like that. I think Nicky would like hearing that. Here's the 0-2, and he'll take a fastball away. 1-2. He had a good run against the Royals in Arlington a couple of weekends ago, and another good run here against his original ball club. One and two in the pitch, and it's in the dirt, and a good block by Carter Jensen keeping Diaz at first base.
0: TV just showed his first big league home run as a member of the Royals, and most guys get their first big league home run in a big league ballpark.
7: Yeah.
0: Nicky did not.
7: No.
0: It was in Omaha just prior to the College World Series.
7: At the College World Series ballpark.
0: Mm-hmm.
7: 2-2, also Creighton's home ballpark, appropriately enough. There's a chopper right side of the mound. Charging in is Massey. Sidearm flip to first. Good play to take care of Lopez and end the inning. And Walker works around the two-out single by Diaz. We go to the home fourth inning. Texas leading 3-0.
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7: 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We greet you from the IBEW Local 124 broadcast booth. Texas scored a run in the first, a run in the second, a run in the third. They lead 3-0 as we begin the bottom of inning number four. Vinny Pasquantino will be the first batter in this frame. He has been the Royals' only base runner today. He drew a two-out walk in the first inning. That's been it for the Royals' bats today so far. First pitch from Rocker. Fastball down the middle, called strike at 94. Vinny hit 325 on the road trip. He's 2-for-8 in the series with a couple of walks. An RBI, a double, and a stolen base. Here's the 0-1. And he tried to check, on a pitch down in the dirt, and he did. 1-1 the count. Well, we had dark skies during much of the delay earlier this afternoon. Then, as the game is about to start, blue skies were the order of the day when the game began. But now that we've clouded up again here, the 1-1 pitch and a swing and a liner toward the alley in right center. That's down for a hit. Duran over to play, and Vinny Pasquantino's been on both times he's been up there today. In this case, it's a leadoff single. That single by Vinny Pasquantino, and every Royal single this season earns a donation from Sun Life and the Kansas City Royals Foundation for Team Smile and their mission to improve the oral health of Kansas City youth. And Pasquatch making an appearance. The Hall of Fame. Now it's Caglione, red hot Jack Caglione. First pitch to him. Tried to check, did he? He did on the pitch up. Third base umpire today is Eric Bacchus. He says no swing. Kegs grounded out to second base his first time up today. 0 for 1, runner at first, nobody down. Facing Kamar Rocker. And the 1-0. Fastball misses away. 2-0 the count. One reason he's been so hot. And really, this is going back to spring training. His plate discipline has really improved, letting the bad ones go by at a much better rate than he did last year. 2-0. And the pitch. And he swings and pulls it foul up the first base line. Just wide of that first base bag. And so it's a 2-1 count. So a little out in front. Caglione right there. 7-for-8 in the series, the first two games of the series, the couple of homers, a double, four RBIs before today. In June, he's

Benny Pasquantino at first. Nobody down. Home fourth inning. Lane Thomas on deck. Full count. Now the pitch. And a swing and a broken bat liner to right field for a base hit. Benny will stop at second base. The head of the bat went flying after the bat broke, but Cags will take that every day of the week. That's his eighth hit of this series. Back-to-back singles to start the fourth inning. First and second, nobody down for Lane Thomas.

Thomas has struck out today. He will stand in. He has a couple of homers this year. He has hits in three straight ballgames. Right-handed batter to face the 6'5 righty, Kamar Rocker. Works from the first base side of the rubber from the belt. Now deals, and Thomas takes a breaking ball that's low. Thomas, 258 with runners in scoring position. That's better than his season average. One swing could tie the game. Here's the 1-0, and a ball in the dirt. And it's 2-0 on Thomas. He had a go-ahead RBI single in the sixth inning last night. And of his 15 RBIs this season, six have given the Royals a lead. He's hitting 302 his last 16 games, so he has really been heating up as well. First and second, nobody down, 2-0. Rocker delivers, and a slider misses off the plate. And it's 3-0 on the Royals' right fielder today, Lane Thomas. Outfield plays him to pull, right-handed batter. Infield with a slight pull around to the left. 3-0. Rocker delivers. And it's low ball four. So the bases are loaded for the Royals for Michael Massey. Second walk of the day for Kamar Rocker. Massey today has grounded to second base. Jordan Teagues is the Rangers pitching coach, and he figures this is a good time to pay a visit to the mound with the bases loaded and nobody out. Massey had three home runs on that recent road trip. He's 1 out of 5 with a double in this series to this point. Bases loaded this year. He is 1 out of 6 with 3 RBIs, including 1 sacrifice fly. The meeting that includes catcher, second baseman, pitching coach, home plate umpire, and pitcher has broken up. And Kamar Rocker gets ready to face Massey. Left-handed batter to face this righty. Massey now in a very small sample size, 0 for 3 against this guy. He saw him like the rest of the Royals for the first time in Texas a couple of weeks ago. Bases loaded. Nobody out. Here's the pitch. And a slider's a called strike. On the outside part of the plate against left-handed hitting Massey. He hit 387 on that 10-game road trip when he homered 3 times. 0-1. Now the pitch, and a swing and a grounder to second. Lopez goes to second for 1. Seager the relay for 2. A run comes in. Royals are on the board, but Rocker gets the double play. It's a 3-1 Rangers lead. And going 2/3 is Jack Caglione. So they'll take the double play, trying to stay out of the big inning. But the Royals are on the board. And so with 2 down and a runner at third, Cameron Meisner will come up for a second time on this Thursday afternoon. Left-handed hitter, Poplar Bluff native, and former Missouri Tiger and former Tampa Bay Ray. The pitch, he takes the slider off the plate. Ball 1. Meisner struck out swinging his first time up. He spent parts of the 24 and 25 seasons with the Tampa Bay Rays. He's playing very well at Omaha. Here's the 1-0.

0: And a called strike. 1-1 the count, of course, with Ty Lisbell, who's done such a great job in center field, going on the injured list. The Royals saw Meisner play center very well for Omaha in spring training, and so far this year, I mean, in spring training for the Royals and Omaha this season. Here's a ball that misses away, and it's 2-1. So Meisner getting his shot back in the big leagues now. He started 42 games in center field for the Tampa Bay Rays just last year. Well, this is nothing new to him. Aglione at third, two down, 2-1 pitch, swing and a foul back. Two balls, two strikes. Rocker's pitch count has gotten elevated. He's up at 72 pitches here in the fourth inning. You mentioned both bullpens heavily taxed last night. Meisner waits. From the belt, the pitch, and a swing, and a little cue shot foul off to the left. Cameron, K-E-M-E-R-O-N. Meisner is M-I-S-N-E-R. And now one of four active Royals from the Show Me State. Carter Jensen and Noah Cameron, Alex Lang, and now Cameron Meisner. Two balls, two strikes on him. And the pitch. And a swing and a liner toward the alley in right center. That's down for a hit. Over to play it is Duran. Coming in from third is Caglione. Cameron Meisner with his first hit and his first RBI as a Royal. And he pulls KC within one. They're down 3-2. So a nice welcome to the Royals moment for Cameron Meisner. He gets in on the fun. Well, the Royals have two in this inning. Can they get more? Aglione coming in to score the second run of the inning and of the day for the Royals. And now Nick Lofton. He grounded to short his first time up. Meisner leads from first. Berger holding him over there. Here's the pitch. And Nick takes one inside for a ball. One swing and a chopper to third. Played nicely on the short hop by Young at third. He'll fire across for the out. Good play, good pick at third by Young to start that 5-3 put out and end the inning. But the Royals get a couple of those runs back, and we go to inning number five with a Texas lead now 3-2.
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0: so
6: rock.
0: The Royals have pulled within 100.1. The Rangers lead is 3-2. We go to the fifth inning, and it will be Wyatt Langford, Denny, to lead off this fifth inning, and maybe walk has begun to settle down a little bit since that Corey Seager home run in the third inning.
7: Yeah, he retired three straight after the home run and then worked around a two-out single in the fourth inning, so

0: see what he has left here in the fifth. And his first pitch to Wyatt Langford is a strike. And it's 0-1. Texas with a half a dozen hits, the Royals four. And a high fly ball into right. Thomas right there to make the catch. So Waka gets Langford for the third time, and now Corey Seager, who has a single and a home run. He singled and scored in the first, and then he led off the third inning with the home run to right. So the left-handed hitter digs in, and Waka's first pitch misses outside, ball one. Will play Houston over the weekend. There's a pop foul coming back and into the upper deck. In and out of the upper deck above our heads. Ground ball through the middle. Diving stop. Massey on his feet to throw and in time. Terrific play by Massey to his right. He ended up sliding, gloving the ground ball, which was sharply hit. Then he had to scramble to his feet. And then he planted, made a strong, accurate throw to Pasquantino. So a very good defensive play for Massey. And it's two up, two down for Young. Josh Young is 0 for 2. First pitch to him is fouled off. Rangers got one in the first, one in the second, one in the third. Here in the fifth, nobody on, two out. Fastball from Waka is high and the count is even. One ball and one strike. Michael Waka set and brings it in. Way inside, two balls and one strike. I mentioned the Houston series. Avila pitches for the Royals tomorrow night. There's a high pop foul into the seats. Two balls, two strikes on Josh Young. Saturday's game at 6:10. Noah Cameron will make the start, and then Stephen Kolek will pitch against the Astros in the final game of the series on Sunday afternoon. Didn't want to swing, but he went around. It's a strikeout, and that's the inning. So a very quick inning for Michael Waka. At the bottom of the fifth we go. Rangers 3 and the Royals 2.
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0: Two in favor of Texas. Go to the bottom of the fifth inning. This is the final game of the series. Texas victorious last night. Royals won the opener. So it'll be Collins, Jensen, Witt. Anybody gets on, Pasquantino. The Rangers pitcher Rocker hit a speed bump in the fourth inning. Let's see how he recovers. Well, if he does, he throws strike one to Isaac Collins, who grounded to first his first time up. Rocker has two strikeouts, both of those coming in the second inning. It's the only inning which the Royals have not had a base runner. Swing and a miss. Isaac Collins, who's down in the count 0-2. Quite overcast, and a swing and a slider and no contact, and down goes Collins, and that's strikeout number three for the right-hander Rocker. So now to the top of the order. Carter Jensen doubled in the third inning but was stranded when Witt popped out to shortstop. Rocker's first pitch fastball is high and away for ball one. Nobody on base, one out, here's the pitch. Little nubber, off the mound comes Rocker. Bare hand pick up and throw to first. And out at first is Jensen. And Rocker made a good play in that he didn't rush that play. He took his time. At times a pitcher, especially going to his right, so a little bit of a longer throw to first, and they realize that, so they try to rush it. But he didn't. He kept his cool and made the play.
4: He sure did. You know, last night you were commenting on Mackenzie Gore wearing uniform number one, numero uno, the starting pitcher.
0: Mm-hmm.
4: Today you have a starting pitcher with numero 80, 80. That's another unusual one for a starting pitcher.
0: That's a defensive lineman.
4: Yeah,
0: we were
4: exactly.
0: Talking about football before. Now Bobby Witt takes a pitch low and outside. Bob has popped to second and popped out to the shortstop. He's 0-2. Lined by Rocker and the 1-0 pitch. Lined like a bullet over the leaping second baseman Lopez and on into center field. So Bobby Witt got on a fastball and just drilled it into center field.
4: Good to see him on that pitch. 111 off the bat. He scorched it into center. That's looks like it's going to be it for Rocker today.
0: Ahlstrom is being summoned from the bullpen. So Rocker is gone. And the pitching change being made with the score. Texas 3 and Royals 2.
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0: So left-hander Robbie Ahlstrom, who appeared in the game on Tuesday night, will be pitching to Vinny Pasquantino, who has walked and singled. The Royals have Witt at first base with two out. We are in the fifth inning, Texas leading by one. A reminder, this call to the bullpen, powered by Wholesale Batteries. 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First pitch fastball is high to Pasquantino. Ahlstrom, in the eighth inning on Tuesday night, retired the first two hitters, and then Caglione singled, but then Massey popped out, and that was Ahlstrom's Tuesday night. With a good lead, draws a throw, and Ahlstrom almost threw it away. Berger had to leap to keep that thing from sailing over his head. Tying run at first, lead run at the plate. Inning number five. Ahlstrom staring right at Witt and drives him back with a throw to first. Witt did not have a big lead at all, but Ahlstrom nonetheless decided to flip one over to first. Now Bob can take a little more aggressive lead at first. Witt with 24 stolen bases. Breaking ball strike to Pasquantino, and that evens the count, one ball, one strike. Ahlstrom made his big league debut in St. Louis a couple of weeks ago. And the lefty's next pitch to Vinny is popped up on the infield. Young, the third baseman, makes the call and the catch. And Witt is stranded at first. One hit, no runs. We go to the sixth. Rangers in front of the Royals, 3-2.
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7: 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Brandon Nimmo leads off inning number six, lines the first pitch from Walk into the alley in right center. That's going to go all the way to the fence. Meisner will pick it up on the warning track, fire it back in, and Nimmo has his second double on the day as he doubles into the alley in right center. So his 12th and 13th doubles of the year have come this afternoon. And he's in scoring position with nobody down for Ezekiel Duran. Michael Wacha, the last few innings, had really settled down. He gave up a leadoff homer to Seager in the third. But he had retired 9 of his last 10 batters. Now the Royals are going to bring in the corner infielders for right-handed hitting Duran. With a runner at second, nobody down. He's bunting out toward the mound. Waka will throw to third. The tag by Lofton got him. So it goes 1-5, and a good reaction by Waka. Good strong throw to Lofton. Nimmo will finally come off the bag. He was standing there in case they wanted a challenge. They will not. So good play there by pitcher and third baseman. So Duran reaches. He's at first base now, but with one out, Waka trying to keep it a one-run deficit. It's 3-2 Texas, and here's dangerous Jake Berger. Right-handed hitter. He's drawn a walk, scored a run, fly to center today. Third time to face Waka. Royals bullpen remains quiet after a big night for the pen last night. First pitch is lined to left field. That's down for a hit. Over to cut it off is Collins. And Duran will stop at second after a wide turn at second base. He'll settle in at second base after Berger jumped on the first pitch. He saw a pitch that was up, and he lined it into left field for a hit. And Waka's start Friday night in Texas. He was cruising through the first five innings. He allowed a couple of runs, or one run, through the first five innings last Friday. And then the ceiling kind of caved in on him in the sixth inning Friday in Minnesota. Here's Evan Carter, left-handed batter, taking a breaking ball down and in. Ball one. Here, Waka deals with a first and second situation, one down. Waka's had nine double plays turned behind him this year. That's tied for third best in the league. Here's the pitch. And it misses high and away, and it's 2-0 on Evan Carter, who's 0-2. He's flied to right, grounded to third. There's center fielder in his fourth big league season for the Rangers. Duran at second, Berger at first. One out, 2-0. Waka delivers, and a swing and a miss. 2-1 the count. Wind continues to blow toward right. The sun is back out again, so most of the field in the sunlight. There's a little line of shadows down the third base left field line, curling into left field from the light standards. 2-1, and now Waka will step off and bluff towards second base. Duran runs pretty well, the lead runner here at second base. Trying to keep the Royals within one. They're down 3-2 here in the top of the sixth. Here's the pitch to Carter, and he takes a breaking ball for a strike. 2-2. Waka's at 78 pitches. Two strikeouts today. 2-2 pitch. And a check swing, or was it? On a pitch down and in, no swing, says third base umpire Eric Baca. So it's 3-2. Looks like Waka's been looking for that inning-ending double play ball all afternoon. Hasn't gotten one yet. Last night, the Rangers grinded into two inning-ending double plays. Here's the 3-2. Swing and a slicer foul out of play off to the left. They won the game, but like the Royals, they had a frustrating night. They grounded into two inning-ending double plays. They stranded the bases loaded three separate times last night. They left 14 men on base and won the game in 10 innings. Of course, the Royals stranded 13. Frustrating for the Royals, obviously, even more so last night. 3-2 on Carter and the pitch. And a swing and a liner foul down the left side. That'll be a souvenir. Waka's pitch count at 81 now. First and second, one out. 3-2 on left-handed hitting Carter. Michael delivers. And a swing and a ground ball through the right side. That's a base hit. Duran being waved around third. The throw's going to go to third and out at third is Berger. But a run scores, and it's 4-2 Texas on an RBI base hit by Evan Carter. So Duran comes around to score. Nick Caglione throws to third base, takes care of Berger. Thomas, the right fielder. Eggs is the DH today, so Lane Thomas made a good strong throw to third base. And now Elias Diaz, who's already 2-for-2 with an RBI today. Former Royals catcher catching for the Rangers today. So 4-2 Texas. Hunter at first, two down. The pitch from Waka. Swing and a miss to the first pitch slider down in the dirt. .490 for the Rangers, .250 for the Royals. Rangers one in the first, one in the second, one in the third, and now one in the sixth. The Royals two runs so far today came in the fourth inning. Now Michael Waka spins, throws to first. Carter dives back into the base. Carter is 10 for 10 stealing bases this year. Quintino holds him over there. Infield swung around to the left for this right-handed batter, Diaz. Waka delivers, and a swing and a high fly ball left field. Collins going back and just shy of the track, moving over toward left center, makes the catch. And that ends the inning, but the Rangers put up another run, and we go to the bottom of the sixth inning with the Rangers leading 4-2.
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7: The sixth inning is our Sonic Slam inning. Our contestant is Brandy Hempen from Raytown. If the Royals hit a home run out of the park in this inning, Brandy wins $200. If the Royals hit a grand slam out of the park in this inning, Brandy wins $25,000 from Sonic and the Kansas City Royals. Robbie Ahlstrom will continue on, at least for the moment, as the Rangers relief pitcher on to face the Royals this afternoon. The starter was Kamar Rocker. He gave up two runs on five hits over four and two-thirds innings. Three strikeouts, two walks. He was lifted for Ahlstrom when Vinny Pasquantino came to the plate in the fifth inning with a runner at first and two. And Ahlstrom got Vinny to pop out foul to third. And he'll stay on, of course, here with Caglione leading off, left-handed hitter here in the bottom of the sixth. So lefty-lefty. Cags one out of two today. Tanner Ahlstrom comes set, now delivers, and a swing, a little flare into shallow left, and that's going to drop for a hit. Langford left his feet trying to dive for that ball. He was able to knock it down, but he couldn't make the catch, and Cag stays red hot. He's 2 for 3 with a bloop opposite field single. Has 9 hits in this series. He's now 9 for 11 in this series. And now Lane Thomas, who represents the potential tying run as he stands in there. Lane has struck out and walked today. Runner at first, nobody down, facing this lefty. Pitch to Thomas, and he takes a breaking ball for a strike. Thomas just crushes lefties this season for his career. What he can do here against lefty Robbie Ahlstrom. 0-1 the count. Right-handed batter Thomas. Here's the pitch. Fastball misses down and in. 1-1 on Lane Thomas. Lefty looks right Hags, who leads from first. Down to 1-1, and a fastball misses up and in. Thomas hitting 290 in his career against left-handed pitching. His OPS well above 800. Of his 29 hits this year, 16 have come against lefties. 2-1 the count. Now the pitch, and a breaking ball is a called strike. 2-2 on Lane. Massey waiting on deck. Eisner due up after that. Two balls, two strikes. Pitch to Thomas. Swing and a grounder skips off the mound right to the second baseman. Lopez goes to second. One. Seager the relay. Two. So Thomas grounds in to the 4-6-3 double play. Right now we pause for station identification on the Royals Baseball Network.
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7: We come to you from the IBEW Local 124 broadcast booth here on what is now, again, a gorgeous day at Kauffman Stadium as the sun has come out. And Massey will bat with nobody on and two down against this lefty, and swing and miss at a first pitch slider down and away. Massey grounded into a double play that brought a run in the fourth inning. He's also grounded a second another time. The double play started at second base as well. Now the pitch, and there's a slider that misses low. So in the fourth inning, Kamar Rocker really needed a double play, and he got one, even though a run came in. And here in the sixth inning, after the leadoff bloop single, Ahlstrom really needed the double play, and he got one. Now the 1-1. Swing and a bouncer pulled foul up the first base side. Waka, we mentioned he's third in the league and having double plays turned behind him. He's been looking for that double play throughout the day and hasn't got one turned behind him yet. And the Rangers lead 4-2 as they try to take 2 out of 3 from the Royals. Infield swung way around to the right for Massey with 2 strikes on him, 1-2. Ahlstrom comes set. Now the lefty deals. And it misses down and away, and it's 2-2 on Michael. Massey on the season, actually hitting lefties better than righties when you look at batting average. 2-2 pitch, swing and a miss and a slider away. That's a strikeout, and the inning is over, and the leadoff single does not lead to anything as Ahlstrom faces the minimum. We go to the seventh with the Rangers leading 4-2.
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7: We're being our Sonic Slam contestant. Brandy Hempen from Raytown receives 2 tickets to a future Royals home game and a $10 reloadable My Sonic card. 4 runs on 9 hits for Texas, 2 runs on 6 hits for the Royals. As we begin inning number 7, if you just tuned in, we started late today because of the threat of a weather delay, threat of bad weather that delayed us. It was a 2-hour, 20-minute delay, so we started at 3:30. Now we're in the 7th inning for Nicky Lopez, the number 9 hitter leading off. and taking a pitch outside from Waka, who continues on here in the seventh inning as the bullpen was used heavily last night. Here's the 1-0 to Nicky, and he takes it low, and it's 2-0. Nicky Lopez has grounded out twice, 0-for-2 today after a 2-for-3 night with an RBI last night. Royals used seven relievers last night in that 10-inning game. Lugo had to leave. There's a called strike. Lugo had to leave in the fourth inning when that batted ball struck him in the head. The good news out of that is all indications are he's doing fine. We're still monitoring him. That meant a big day for the bullpen, big night for the bullpen. There's a pitch down in the dirt. 3-1 now on Nicky Lopez. He'll be followed by Wyatt Langford and Corey Seager for Texas. Six Waka back to work. Here's his 3-1 offering. And a fastball is a called strike. Nicky was all ready to throw that bat away for ball four, but Chris Siegel, the home plate umpire, says not so fast, and it's a full count. Now the batter asks for time. No crooked numbers up there for Texas, but they've scored one run in four separate innings today. And they lead 4-2 in the pitch swing. Changeup fouled out of play off to the left. Wind roaring toward right field and the pitch. And a swing and a grounder to second. It was right. Massey picks it up. Throws to Vinny Pasquantino. Out number one is recorded. Nicky Lopez 0-for-3 today. And the Royals needed 6 2/3 innings from their pen last night from seven guys. The only guy that didn't pitch was Beck Way out of that pen. And so here's Lugo working into the seventh inning, just what Matt Quatrero and Brian Sweeney wanted to see. Obviously, they'd like to see the Royals score a bunch more runs. They're down by two at the moment. Here's Wyatt Langford taking a pitch outside. Waka knows his job is to save the pen today and obviously give his team the best chance to win in the process. 1-0 on Langford. 0-for-3. Here's the pitch to the right-handed batter. Takes a fastball in the inside corner for a strike. The first two-plus innings were really a grind for Waka, and he's been pretty efficient since then. There's a ball down in the dirt. They put up a run in the first inning on a hit. RBI double. They put up a run on a couple of hits in the second and then stranded a couple of runners. And then Seager led off the third inning with a home run. There's a batted ball up the third baseline foul. And then they put up a run in the sixth inning after a leadoff double by Brandon Nimmo. But they haven't been able to add on in any of the innings beyond the one run, so it's still a ball game. The Royals are within two. And the pitch, check swing foul off to the right off the bat of Wyatt Langford, who brought a 16-game on-base streak into this game. He has not gotten on base yet today. Waka trying to keep it that way as it counts 2-2. Waka's pitch count has climbed to 96. Here's the next one. Swing and a liner pulled foul down the left side. It's off the side netting in foul territory down near the left field corner. Way begins warming in the Royals bullpen, the only reliever who didn't have to work last night. There are other relievers that could be available if necessary, but Matt Quatrero trying to stay away from those guys if at all possible. 2-2. Swing and a fastball fouled straight back. And that pitch count continues to climb. Throws his 99th pitch, and here it comes. And the fastball's high, and it's a full count. He's trying to do everything he can to at least get through this seventh inning. He's recorded one out so far. Nobody on, one out here in the top of the seventh. 4-2 Texas. And Waka deals. And he jams him. A little pop-up on the infield. Massey moving over toward first base makes the catch. And there's the second out of this seventh inning. To throw quite a few pitches early in the game. He threw 22 in the first inning. for 16 in the third inning and 23 in the fourth inning. Been able to slim down that pitch count since then. Here's the pitch, swing and a miss at the first pitch. Change from walk on Corey Seager, the dangerous Corey Seager, is 2 out of 3. Homer, single, couple of runs scored, and a ground out today. Maybe the last batter he sees today. There's a swing and a little comebacker over the mound, over a leaping Waka. Bobby has it behind him, throws to first for the out. So it bounced over Waka, which means it was a really high bouncer because he's 6'6". But Bobby was right behind him to make the play and get the out. And Waka puts up a 1-2-3 seventh inning. He gets through seven when his team really needed length today. We go to the bottom of the seventh. Texas leads at 4-2.
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7: 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New pitcher for the Rangers is Cole Winn, W-I-N-N, a 5.40 ERA for this right-hander. 2-1 with a save. He's 6 feet, 290 pounds, 26 years old. Former first-round pick out of Orange County, California, the city of Orange. He was born, and Cameron Meisner will stand in to lead off this seventh inning and take ball one low from this right-hander, Cole Winn. He's in his third year big league action for Texas. Here's the pitch to left-handed hitting Meisner, and he takes it upstairs. The Poplar Bluff native, former Missouri Tiger. Saw him play a lot in big league spring training games in Arizona. Have a very good year at Omaha. Now he's ahead of this pitcher, 2-0. Now the pitch. Swing and a fastball fouled straight back. Meisner picked up his first Royals hit and first Royals RBI in the fourth inning. The base hit to right center. After striking out his first time up, so this is third at bat today. And the pitch from Wynn is a called strike. The wind is really picking up again here at Kauffman Stadium. Inning and a third, scoreless relief from Robbie Alstrom, and now right-hander Winn. 2-2 pitch. Down in the dirt, skips away from the catcher Diaz. Meisner called up from Omaha yesterday. Made his debut as a pinch runner in the 10th inning last night. Pass ball, high and away, ball four. Nice plate appearance there by Meisner, working the walk. And bringing the potential tying run to the plate, and Nick Lofton. He's not a guy that has a lot of power, but he'll oftentimes find a way to help offensively, whether that means drawing a walk or driving in a run or getting a hit, whatever it is. In this case, he looks at a breaking ball for a strike. Nick Lofton 0 for 2 today. He has grounded out twice, once to short, once to third. Eisner leading from first base. Jake Berger holds him. Royals are down 2 in the 7th. The pitch, breaking ball in the dirt. Good block by Diaz on a pitch that was way outside. Diaz had to come out of his crouch position and block that baseball, keep it in front of him, and keep Eisner, who runs well at first base. Ball and a strike on Nick Lofton. Is it Collins waiting on deck? Now the pitch, and it's down in the dirt. Actually, got his bat, so it's a foul ball down into the dirt. 1-2. Lofton has one home run. Happened on the road trip. Happened in Cincinnati a little over a week ago. And there's a liner foul up the right field line. Strom is now throwing in the Royals pen, lefty. One ball, two strikes on Lofton. And roaring to right field. Meisner leads from first. Nobody out. Royals down 4-2 in the 7th. The pitch. Swing and a ball well hit to center field. Carter going back. And the wind will knock this down shy of the warning track. He really hit that ball hard. Not favorable for him today, and so it winds up in the glove of the center fielder Carter for the first out. They squared it up, goes unrewarded, goes to take a seat to watch Isaac Collins now, who is 0 for 2 today. Switch hitter will bat left-handed. He is grounded to first, and he has struck out. Meisner still at first base with one out. Maybe Collins can get one up into that wind to right field. Here's the pitch to him. Swing, and he grounds it to second. Playing it on Aeneas Lopez. Goes to second one. Seager the relay to first two. The third double play turned by the Rangers today. All three have gone 4-6-3, and that one ends the Royals' seventh inning. We go to the 8th. Texas leads it 4-2.
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7: 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Well, Michael Wacha knew that not only did he want to give his team a chance to win, he wanted to give his team length because of the taxed bullpen. 6 2/3 from 7 relievers last night. And Wacha goes 7. He is charged with 4 runs in this one, but Denny, he gave his team a chance, and he did his manager and pitching coach a big favor going 7 today. And now it's Beck Way, the Royals rookie, who will come on now and try to keep it a 2-run deficit.
24: Yeah, Walker did a great job of keeping the offense of the Rangers down because they got one in the first, one in the second, one in the third to lead 3-0. But either one of those, all of those innings could have been multi-run innings. They were not. So a tip of the cap to Waka. And Way's first pitch to Young is a strike. Josh Young is 0-for-3 with 2 strikeouts. Pitch is low and outside. That was the veteran in Waka, Stu, when he was able to limit the offense of the Rangers, even though they scored 3 runs in the first 3 innings. Now the pitch and a strike on the inside corner. And it counts 1 ball, 2 strikes.
7: And no pun intended with the pitcher we have in there now, but in Waka's case, your job is to find a way to get through, get deep in a game, keep your team in it.
24: And a swing and a foul ball. Just barely staying alive at the plate was Young.
7: And like you say, not let any of those innings get out of hand.
1: Yeah.
24: So still very much a game. 4-2, eighth inning. Chopped foul by Young over toward the third base dugout. And it's still a ball, 2 strikes. Way is 6'4", 190. Right-hander gets the sign and another 1-2 pitch, and it's blowing outside. Way had a scoreless big league debut last Friday night, but then he allowed 4 runs on 3 hits on Sunday. Next pitch is made, and it's strike 3 called. It got the outside corner, and Josh Young has had a pretty miserable day. 0-for-4 with 3 strikeouts. So one down for Nimmo. Nimmo 2 out of 3. A couple of extra base hits. Left-handed batter waits and looks at the pitch, which is just a little bit low and outside, ball 1. Front of the plate, the pitcher's on it. Way underhands to Pasquantino, and that takes care of Brandon Nimmo. So 2 up, 2 down. Here comes Ezekiel Duran. He's 1 out of 3. He has scored twice.

Ray is ready and comes a pitch and a little liner into center field for a hit. Didn't hit it all that hard, but he hit it in the profitable direction and hard enough to get it over second base and on into center field. So Duran is on. And he'll bear watching. He has stolen five bases and been caught just once. Rangers batting top of the eighth. Texas 4-2 over the Royals. Final game of the series. Beckway's pitch is inside to Jake Berger, who was walked, singled, and flied out to center. Right-hander ready, in comes the pitch, and it's a strike, and the count is even at 1-1. With the late start, the shadows now from the upper deck have consumed the entire area around home plate. Pitcher still in the sunshine. Snap throw to first. Scrambling back in safely was Duran. Lay with a quick move to first. Duran was just a little bit flat-footed. One ball, one strike, two out. Berger out of the batter's box momentarily, now digs in. And the Royals right.

0: He will. The pitch is made. Broken bat deflected by the foot of the pitcher, and everybody's going to be safe. Way got his left foot in the way of that broken bat ground ball, so a good break for the Rangers, and Jake Berger reaches base for the third time in the game. Like Way tried to make a goalie kick save with his left pad, and it didn't work out.
1: Your instinct is to try to knock it down any way you can and try to do it with his foot.
0: So runners first and second, and Carter takes a swing at the first pitch. No contact. Strike one. So back-to-back singles with two out. Evan Carter singled in a run his last time up. Clean single to right. Next pitch is off the plate, and the count one ball, one strike. Four to two, Texas. Inning number eight, the pitch. Over but low. Ball two, 2-1. Way retired the first two. He got Young on a strikeout. And Nimmo in a ground ball and a strike. And the count is now evened up at two balls, two strikes. Ran at second, Berger at first. Two out. And Beck Way comes set. Now time called. Time asked for by the hitter, Evan Carter. Key hitter here as the Rangers try to add to their advantage. A 2-2 pitch with two on and two out. And here it is. Started to swing. Checked in time. Full count. Now Durant at second. Berger at first will be running. So a big pitch in the game coming up. 3-2, two out. Texas by two in the eighth. The pitch. Strike called outside corner. A little cutter that caught the outside corner. Carter took the called third strike. Runners are stranded at first and second. To the bottom of the eighth we go. Top of the order coming up. It's 4-2, Texas.
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0: Royals will have the top of the order here in the bottom of the eighth inning. Jacob Latz, a left-hander, comes in to pitch. He pitched the 10th inning last night, gave up a single and a walk, and then he got a strikeout and a double play. So he was walking the tightrope last night, but he made it to the other side thanks to the double play. So now he'll get the top of the order.

0: Carter Jensen with a double back in the third inning. Lefty against lefty. First pitch fastball is on target. Strike one. Latz with 10 saves so far this year, but he's working the eighth inning. Ground ball to first. And fielded on two hops by the first baseman Berger, and he steps on the bag ahead of Carter Jensen. That's a big out for the Rangers, because now Bobby Witt, the best he can do is, with a home run, pull the Royals to within one. So far today, Witt has popped a second, popped a short, and then just blistered one into center field, a fifth inning single. So Witt facing the lefty Latz. First pitch to Witt is lifted out into right center field. Center fielder Carter playing the wind. That ball was working away from Carter as it's blasting out of the northwest toward the right field corner, but Carter read it off the bat, tracked it down, and quickly there are two men out. And now Pasquantino, Vinny with a walk, a single, a pop out, and a run scored. So Latz facing the left-handed batter, and Vinny takes strike one. Pasquantino with 55 hits for the year. Trying to get on base for Caglione. And the pitch. Fastball strike. So Latz going right after Pasquantino. He's very aggressive with his first two pitches, and now he can expand the strike zone if he so chooses. See if he can get Vinny to go after a pitch outside the zone. Next delivery is in the dirt, and Vinny not about to go after that. So one ball, two strikes. Jacob Latz recording the first two outs here in the bottom of the eighth. And now his 1-2 pitch to Pasquantino on a fastball that he thought was strike three. He had taken two steps toward the dugout, and the Rangers are going to question that call by Chris Siegel, the home plate umpire. Pitch was a strike.
1: Two challenges remaining.
0: And I mean just barely on the corner, lower part of the zone, so that was a great inning for Latz. As he gets Jensen, Witt, and Vinny Pasquantino, to the ninth we go, 4-2, Texas.
2: Hey, Royals fans, this is HUD. Another broken bat?
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1: It is 4-2 in favor of the Texas Rangers. Today's game coming to you from the IBEW Local 124 broadcast booth. Four runs, 11 hits for Texas. Two runs, six hits for the Royals. And Beck Way back to the mound. Diaz to lead off. Only right-handed hitting catcher takes a fastball inside for ball one. Diaz is two out of three, a couple of singles, including a bunt single to drive in a run in the second inning. Now he swings and pops one up into short left, and Bobby Witt right there to make the play. That brings up Nicky Lopez. Nicky's been locked out so far. He's hit three ground balls. Two to the second baseman, one to the shortstop. First pitch to Lopez. It's a high fastball. The Royals will have Caglione, Thomas, and Massey scheduled to come up in the bottom of the inning. Strike on the outside corner to Nicky Lopez. Leadoff hitter Wyatt Langford waits on deck. One ball, one strike. Wind still blowing hard toward the right field corner. Lopez takes down and in. And count is two balls, one strike. Royals won the first game of the series on Tuesday night. Texas prevailed in 10 last night. Strike two to Lopez, and the count is even at 2-2.
2: The batter is challenging the strike call.
1: Lopez challenging the umpire's call. The pitch
2: was a strike. Texas has one challenge remaining.
1: 2-2 on Nicky Lopez. He had asked for time after his unsuccessful challenge. So 2-2, one out, base is empty, top of the ninth. And the pitch. Shot foul over on the third base side. Well back into the seats, lower deck. 2-2, one out. Beck Way ready and pitches. And it's high and away in a full count. Rangers would love to get Corey Seager back to the plate here in the inning. He has homered in the game and singled, and strike three called, and Nicky Lopez knew it. So three strikeouts for Way. Two up, two down in the inning, and now Langford. Wyatt Langford is 0-4 in the game. He has had a rather unproductive series. Right-handed batter takes a swipe at the first pitch and fouls it off. Nobody on, two out, no balls, one strike. Strike call, and it's 0-2. Langford is just 1-12 in the series. And a swing and a miss, and now 1-13. And Way makes quick use of the Rangers in the top of the ninth. That's a Way, Way. Here we go to the bottom of the ninth, 4-2 Texas.
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6: Bottom of the ninth, it is 4-2 in favor of the Texas Rangers. The Royals will have Caglione, Thomas, and Massey coming up. Jacob Latz pitched the eighth inning. He got Jensen on a ground ball to first. Bobby Witt on a fly ball to center, and then he struck out Eddie Pasquantino. It's Caglione, who's two out of three, a couple of singles. He has scored one of the two Royals runs. So the lefty versus the lefty. And Latz's first pitch is a fastball right in there. Latz was very aggressive, especially with his fastball in the eighth inning. He started Caglione out with a fastball that had some pretty good zip to it. Now the 0-1 delivery. Another one, swing and a miss, Caglione. The pitch was up. A victory by the Royals today would clinch their third straight series victory for the first time since the end of last season, but going to have to rally here in the ninth. The next one to Caglione, strike three called. Then he slipped a breaking ball by him. So Jacob Latz, showing that he is, at least to this point, in command since coming in the eighth inning. So now he has two strikeouts and faces Lane Thomas. And then the lefty brings it in. First pitch barely missed. Fastball a little bit low and away. And Texas thought perhaps that pitch was in the zone. It was close. And the decision is,
2: pitch is a strike.
6: It was a strike. No balls and one strike on Lane Thomas. 0-2 with a walk. And the pitch hit hard and just barely foul past third base. So Lane Thomas trying to match the aggressiveness of Latz went after that pitch. And he hooked it foul, but he hit it hard. Ahead in the count. No balls, two strikes. Lane Thomas digs in. Fastball and a swing and a foul tip and a strikeout. So Latz has struck out the last three hitters that he has faced. Now up comes Michael Massey. And Michael, not that he would get it, but he just might want to look for a first pitch fastball. Will Latz try to change things a bit? Nope, he goes right after him. He looked for it, and he hooked it foul down the right field line. Michael Massey, in his mind, was absolutely sure he was going to get a first pitch fastball, and he took a rip at it, a little bit out in front, hooked it foul. So now the count is 0-1 in the next pitch. Fastball is looped out into left center field and caught by Langford on the run to end the game. So the Rangers hang on to win it. 4-2 the final, and we'll be right back.
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3: Rangers win the game and the series. Final score today, 4-2. They win the series 2-1. Man, oh man, Jacob Latz, Stu, came out of the bullpen breathing fire. It's almost as though he was saying to everybody at the ballpark, this is my game, I'm going to take this one home. And he was just ultra-aggressive, and he faced six, retired all six, struck out three of them. That was a very impressive performance.
8: And to get six outs, he only needed 15 pitches.
3: Whew.
8: He was not messing around out there.
3: No. So the Royals, with no hits after the sixth inning and only two hits after the fourth, could not put together enough offense to overcome the Texas Rangers offense, which was basically back in the first early part of the game, innings 1, 2, and 3. They scored single runs in the first three innings, and they added a run on an RBI single by Carter in the sixth inning that the Rangers were unable to pull away. But it seemed as though Latz and then Hallstrom, another lefty out of the bullpen, helped the Rangers to lock up the win. But boy, again, Latz was very, very good.
8: Yeah, and the score awarding the win to Latz, you know, because the starter didn't go five. Rocker was out after 4 2/3. So Latz, in the estimation of the score, was the guy. And it's hard to argue with it. And you could choose any of these guys that helped hold the lead. But he went the second longest in the game, and he was the most dominant pitcher in the game, so Latz picks up the win today.
3: With a tremendous fastball. So, next, the Houston Astros. And tomorrow night, the Leander Avila will pitch for the Royals with a record of 1-2, and that is the first of three here at Kauffman Stadium. So, see you tomorrow night. Denny Matthews, good afternoon from Kauffman Stadium. And now Stu has the totals.
8: Okay, Denny, and right now we're going to go to Mac Quatero, then do the totals.
9: Threw the ball well. You know, I think early on command was a little bit off. I mean, they were running up the pitch count a little bit there, but then he does what he does, starts firing, and soft contact. You saw the sinker start to be more effective, threw a couple really good changeups. You know, a couple, the homer and the leadoff double, but I mean, other than that, swung or threw the ball exceptionally well.
10: For him to get through seven, based on what you guys went through yesterday, what's that mean moving forward?
9: Yeah, I mean, it helps us for sure. And he knew that coming into the day. He understands what the situation dictates, and he stepped up.
11: how timely was it for it to just be his time in the rotation, especially on a day like today where you did need him to go?
9: Yeah, I mean, anytime he takes the ball, we feel really good. Unfortunately, it didn't work out for us, the win-loss, but as far as, you know, what he did for the pitching staff, it was phenomenal.
10: You said it a couple of times with him about, you know, he has a little bit higher of a pitch count early on than he's able to settle in. What does he do? Have you seen something that...
9: I mean, he's so consistent. I mean, we were splitting hairs, like, when we're talking about his command. But they took some pitches early, you know, and looked like he was pulling the ball a little bit. He probably just, you know, stayed through the ball a little bit more because then he was all over the zone, up when he wanted, in when he wanted, and you saw the results with the soft contact.
12: What did you make of Cam Meisner's team debut today?
9: Yeah, I mean, big hit for us, took the walk. You know, really nice for him to keep the rally going there, give us a chance to extend that inning.
11: What do you feel was working best with Beck Way and the way he's able to step up?
9: He's got good stuff. You know, we're still getting to know him, but, you know, between the sinker, the cutter, threw a couple good sweepers as well. But when you throw upper 90s like that and you're around the zone with that kind of pitch mix, you can be dangerous.
10: Did you feel Meisner handled center field too?
9: Yeah, good. You know, there wasn't a whole lot of challenging plays, but he's played a lot of center field and done well.
10: Outside of those two runs, not a lot going offensively. What did you make the at-bats today?
9: Well, their bullpen did a heck of a job, I think. I mean, a couple, you know, you think about the ball Collins squares up, you know, if that gets through the hole. I mean, for the most part, we hit a lot of balls on the ground against Rocker as well. So I thought the guys competed. We drove him up pitch count-wise, but we just couldn't break through.
12: I think they made three outs at third base today. What'd you think of just the defense being able to have that heads-up approach and get those outs?
9: Well, all the defense played well today throughout. I mean, starting from the first hitter of the game, Collins makes a diving play, Lane throws the guy out, the bunt at third, Waka backing up. You know, a lot of good things defensively throughout the game for sure.
10: I know he stayed in the game, but just making sure with Jensen kind of shaking up on that play.
9: Yeah, you know, I say this a lot. I didn't see the replay, but I don't know if it was a shoulder or elbow or something, but it got him in the chin. So he just got a little, he wasn't dizzy or anything, but it just knocked his jaw a little bit.
10: Probably tough for him to go right up to the plate after.
9: Yeah, I mean, they gave him some extra time. They understood the situation.
10: Just any frustration with the way you guys started the series so well, coming off, you know, with some momentum and then, you know, not being able to get this.
9: Yeah, sure. We're trying to win series. I mean, yesterday was an extra inning game. Today's a hard-fought game. We haven't been able to come out on top of either one of them. So, absolutely, it's frustrating.
10: With the delay today, I mean, was that, what were you guys hearing just because without much rain happening during that delay?
9: There was a line of storms that, you know, with the humidity, they were popping up and could have hit us any time between late in the 1 o'clock hour through 3 o'clock. No teams want to lose starting pitching. And, you know, I thought we were trying to just make sure that the storms went through, and they were very definitive that at that time they were going to be gone regardless of what hit us. A couple of them popped up nearby and then ended up missing us. So we were fortunate with that. I mean, frustrating for everybody to not start on time when it doesn't end up raining, but you can't fall. You just don't know what's going to happen this time of year with the weather.
13: Thanks.
8: There's Matt Quatrero after a 4-2 Texas win. They take 2 out of 3 from the Royals. Right now, let's pause for station identification on the Royals Baseball Network.
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8: We come to you live from the IBEW Local 124 broadcast booth on what is a beautiful evening now at Kauffman Stadium. You heard Q explaining the weather situation and why it was important to wait, even though the rain missed the ballpark. But bottom line was Michael Waka was able to pitch uninterrupted through 7 innings. So here are the totals from this one here today. For the Rangers, 4 runs, 11 hits, no errors. They strand 6, and they turned 3 very important double plays that really helped out their pitching today and helped limit the Royals to just 2 runs. So for the Royals, 2 runs, 6 hits, no errors. They stranded 4. The win goes to Jacob Latch, who finished the game 6 up, 6 down, 15 pitches, 14 strikes. He's 2-1 as he was awarded the win today by the score. And the loss goes to Waka, who was did a real good job for his team today. He falls to 4-5, but he gave up 4 runs on 9 hits over 7 innings. Beck Way did a nice job helping save the rest of the bullpen as Way worked two scoreless innings, struck out four, didn't walk anybody, gave up a couple of hits, but worked around that to put up a couple of zeros. So Waka and Wei both went in fresh today, and they combined to go nine and keep the other seven relievers who all pitched last night in that extra inning games from having to work today. The Royals today 1-for-3 with runners in scoring position. The Rangers went 2-for-7 in those situations. It was a 2-hour, 22-minute game after the 2-hour, 20-minute delay that preceded the game. 17,622 in attendance here at Kauffman Stadium. More to tell you from the K in a moment here on the Royals Baseball Network.
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3: Here's a look at your forecast. Lows level off around 56 tonight under clear skies. Ample sunshine expected again tomorrow. High temperatures reach up to 81. Mainly clear tomorrow night. Lows dip down to about 62. Daytime highs approaching 80 Saturday, with thunderstorms likely. 72, a blend of clouds and sun, Sunday. I'm staff meteorologist Derek Height. Right now, 81.
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0: 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I hope your Thursday's going well. And right now we have the Edgar Winter Group with Free Ride.

St. Joseph, Bethany, Albany, and all of Northwest Missouri. 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

got it sticking in the cameraman. I look at ourselves. And he's up there. What's that? Hawaiian noises.

0: Dire Straits and Money for Nothing. And I was reading where Airbnb is giving away World Cup tickets to some of their customers as a promotion, which is very interesting to me because the World Cup tickets were incredibly expensive a month or two ago, and now they're being given away. Yeah, you know, they went in value terms from diamonds to the mint on your pillow at the hotel.
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6: 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Deals are done.
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0: Bachman Turner Overdrive, and you ain't seen nothing yet. You know, I learned what type of pen I like today. It took me 40-something years to figure that out, but apparently the type of pen I like is called a rollerball pen. Because there's a certain type of pen, I'm always like, oh, I like this pen. And then it runs out, and I grab whatever pen is in the drawer next that I got for free at the doctor's office or whatever. And then I realized that I should get that pen I like, and I learned they're rollerball pens. Also, this is a sign that I'm not the youngest man anymore. This is the highlight of my week. Like, oh, I can't wait to write with my new pen.
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1: Here's a look at your forecast. Lows level off around 56 tonight under clear skies. Ample sunshine expected again tomorrow. High temperatures reach up to 81. Mainly clear tomorrow night. Lows dip down to about 62. Daytime highs approaching 80 Saturday with thunderstorms likely. 72, a blend of clouds and sun, Sunday. I'm staff meteorologist Derek Height. Right now, 81.
2: The weather forecast you can bank on is brought to you by